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0: 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Tomorrow's a big day. The opener for the 2026 football season. And the Bills take on Houston in a great AFC matchup. 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And of course, the game, 1 p.m. Kickoff right here on the Voice of the Bills, 97 Rock. Let's go!
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0: Welcome back. I'm Jixter, and this is Joan Jett.

97 Rock, not only raising the bar, but stopping in on the way home from work. Bartender, around for everybody. Woo!

0: 97.9. So where are you going to watch the game tomorrow? How about, if you don't have any plans yet, don't miss the official 97 Rock away game football parties all season long at McCormick's Pub in Larkinville. Anita West will host this Sunday as the Bills take on Houston for the season opener, 1 p.m. There's food and beverage specials, giveaways, and great football. Go Bills. And I think Anita West said she has some concert tickets to give away.
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2: And so in studio this morning, we wanted to talk about the place that we're going to hold this year's September show once again. It's the Sportsman's in Buffalo. And Jay, why don't you introduce your dad?
3: You know, happy to have my dad here, Dwayne, that, you know, most people around town know from Sportsman's and from playing around town.
2: All right, what was the one that you tried and it just didn't happen? 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
4: It was funny. I got the biggest loss that I ever had on a show at Sportsman's was a Spyro Gyra. Yeah.
2: Oh, yeah?
4: Yeah.
2: It was close?
4: 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That wasn't close. We got beat up. Nobody came to see him.
3: I think we were up against the season opener of a Bills game.
4: Yeah, bullshit. Sorry.
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0: 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So, good evening, first of all. I'm Jixter, and every Saturday night, you might know this, the Batavia Downs Lucky 97 Takeover with limited commercial interruption. 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
0: 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Coming up, 10 o'clock.

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0: Hey folks, Ryan Hasenauer, Vice President of Business Development here at Batavia Downs. Now folks, the season kicks off tomorrow, and the place to watch the game is right here at Batavia Downs, inside of Thurman's 34 Rush. Be sure to come on out and get great food and drink specials. We'll also be giving away Buffalo football merchandise each and every away game, and that's what's happening tomorrow. It's an away game, so you can come on out, get a free entry, and then we'll be doing drawings at halftime and at the end of the game. You don't even have to be present to win those drawings. You won't just like watching the game at Batavia Downs, you will love it.
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Tommy, Billy Squire was huge back in the early 80s, and this is a song that was side two on this triple platinum album, side two, track one. And if you were alive in 1981, I guarantee you probably had this album. I don't want to guarantee it, but it was huge, and so was Billy Squire. Let's do this one here.

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Dire Straits. I just saw a Instagram video of Mark Knopfler playing the guitar at a stadium. And he was on stage of Eric Clapton, and Eric Clapton just stood there and watched Mark Knopfler play the guitar. It was pretty cool. When you get Eric Clapton's attention for your guitar playing, that's something else. 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

0: 97 Rock and 96.9 local radio made in Buffalo. Buffalo versus Houston tomorrow. I'm so excited. We all are, right? Bills Mafia. But I'm just a little nervous. But I think that's normal, too. So the Bills take on the Houston Texans in the Transitown Automotive Group game day with Kevin Sylvester and Paul Peck will start here at 9 a.m. tomorrow morning. And, of course, the kickoff at 1 right here on the Voice of the Bills, 97 Rock. Let's go.
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If you haven't seen them in Toronto or Pittsburgh or Philadelphia, they're coming to Cleveland, nearby Cleveland. It's Rush.

0: 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Bad Company, Batavia Downs, Lucky 97, Takeover. 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If you want to take that short ride to Batavia Downs Gaming, I'm there like every Friday night DJing inside the 34 Rush Bar. Love to have you come out and say hello. I'll even play a song for you. Kind of like I do now. 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
2: Oh, that guy that was dressed in the Chucky mask?
1: Yeah, he's like 18, 19 years old. 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
3: He just seemed so disoriented about what his goals actually were. 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And he couldn't.
1: She kicked him in the chest. NBC News reported last night that he may have left Philadelphia.
4: Officials today identifying the suspect who wore a chilling Halloween-style mask as 22-year-old Zymir Hughes and asking for the public's help.
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1: 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Did we just tell you that? They're not supposed to know that.

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1: 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I call it number 4. 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
1: 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Just play the game one way. 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
1: William McKinley, though, was at the Pan Am, which is in North Buffalo now, just above the Skajakwa. A man by the name of Leon Shulgosh shows up, an anarchist. And he's like, I got questions for you. And then he shot him.
2: 1901.
1: 125 wow. years ago. They didn't have the main surgeon who they needed at the time. So instead they had Matthew Mann as a noted gynecologist. You want to know what he did?
3: All right.
1: He probed the wound with his finger and hand.
3: He can't get it out of his head what his day job is. Well, the only way I know how to do this.
2: We're going to put you in these stirrups.
1: Oh, God. Poor William McKinley.
2: So I wasn't shot there.
3: You're 5 centimeters dilated, President.
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2: This week's newscast begins in 1999, when Winslow, Arizona opened Standing on the Corner Park, a tribute to the Eagles' hit Take It Easy. The park's guitar-playing statue has since become a must-stop photo op for travelers passing through town.

This week in 1988, while touring as the opening act for Aerosmith, Guns N' Roses hit number one in America with Sweet Child of Mine. And in 1987, Peter Gabriel's Sledgehammer video died.

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Eurythmics featuring songwriter and Rock and Roll Hall of Famer Dave Stewart, who's celebrating his 74th this week. And we also remember the late Neil Peart, drummer and lyricist of Rush for over 40 years, born this week in 1952.

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7: Welcome to our show, 716 Together. I am your host, Tammy Lee Demler. Joining me today, no stranger to our station. It is going a conversation that continues, and we'd love to have her on more often, but she's carving out a piece of time to talk to us today. And we're going to be talking to Ann Nowak, who is the Western New York Education Committee Chair, a member of the Buffalo Walk Committee, and we're talking about the American Foundation for Suicide Prevention. And Anne, thank you so much for coming on. A lot of things going on. It's timely to have you on. I usually try in the fall because you have a walk that's upcoming. So
8: yes.
7: What do you want to talk about first?
8: Well, we can talk about the walk first.
7: Okay.
8: So our walk is September 19th, Saturday, September 19th, from 8 until noon at Canalside. It is an amazing event that is our biggest fundraiser, but that really isn't what it's all about. It's an opportunity for people to come together who have either been touched by suicide, support mental health, maybe be living with lived experience. We really want to provide a place of hope and healing. And because Canalside is open to the public, it's great because people don't really even have to register for the walk, although we would love for people to join us. But if there's some people that maybe aren't ready yet to do that, they can just come down. If they see how awesome it is and they want to sign up that day, they certainly can. We can do on-site registrations. But if people are interested in maybe forming a team or walking on their own, they can certainly go to AFSP.org and search for Western New York, and it'll take you to our walk page.
7: How many years have you all been doing walks here? I mean, from the beginning of time, I can always remember, many people that I've known at AFSP talking about the walks, but what number has this been? Like, is it an anniversary event?
8: I believe it's been almost 20,
7: okay.
8: And I have been involved with AFSP for the last 12, and I know that they were going on for a while before then, but we have grown significantly. They were very small walks at first. maybe 50 to 100 people. I know they started out at Delaware Park, and then we outgrew Delaware Park. And now we, last year, we had over 3,000 walkers. And that's why we are now at Canal Side.
7: And, you know, one of the things that I have found interesting is that there's really power and strength and support with numbers. So you can have a team. It doesn't, you don't have to just be a single walker, which would be fine in itself, but having people join you maybe in memory of someone, or maybe, you know, having those thoughts or ideas yourself, you know, being able to say you've had an improvement in your mental health, and there's so many different takes on it.
8: Yes.
7: Having the group support is wonderful.
8: Yes. And we have people, as you mentioned, that have lost someone and they form teams, and we have a special section just for those teams where they can come together. And it's really quite lovely to see everyone joining together in memory of someone that they have loved, and really talk about those people. You know, people are not defined by how they died. They're defined on how they lived, and to see the love that is in that section with people. A lot of people have pictures on their t-shirts, or they've created a team with a very inspirational message with the person's name in it. So it's really quite lovely. And then we have other organizations like schools and colleges, and maybe just a bunch of friends that have gotten together to join a team. Or we have some of our local agencies and organizations within the community that are also part of our resource fair, but are also walking as well.
7: Mm-hmm. And if you did, I missed it. I'm sorry. What time does it start?
8: Registration starts at 8:30. We encourage people to get there between 8 and 8:30 because parking can be a little challenging. The actual official start of the ceremony is at 10, but we have live music. We have food trucks. We have two large tents with over 50 community resource organizations connected to wellness that people can visit and that are handing out information and free things. We have a loss and healing area where people can go and engage in activities. We have therapy dogs. So there's a lot to do before our actual ceremonies start. And then the opening ceremonies are at 10, and we do our honor bead ceremony, and we have a motivational speaker that is presenting, and then we send people off on the walk, and then they can come back and they can enjoy the activities, and then we go until 12.
7: What is the distance for the walk?
8: Distance is about a mile and a half. It's not too long. It goes down around the point past Canal Side where the big overlook tower is, and then circles back. So you walk past all the battleships and then you circle back around.
7: Mm-hmm. I always have to ask, is it kid and pet friendly?
8: Yes, absolutely. And that's what some people are a little taken aback by when we say it is family friendly, because, you know, as much as it is, you know, the Out of the Darkness walk for suicide prevention, it is about hope. It is about healing. It is about everyone coming together and supporting, you know, people who are struggling and not wanting people to struggle alone.
7: Yeah, I love that. Also, I wanted to mention, and I entirely imagine that it's going to be sunny and beautiful, but it's a sprinkle. Does that shut everything down, or do you rain or shine?
8: We do rain or shine, knock on wood.
7: Yeah.
8: We have always had great weather. So I'm really hopeful that's going to come through again this year.
7: Well, I love that. And we're going to circle back to the event again, but before we do that, I know we have a half hour together, which is never enough time, but there's been a lot of headlines recently. And I mentioned as we got started that the Clancy trial really, I think, riveted up emotion on this topic on all sides, but not specifically to the tune of the Clancy trial, but what is your organization doing with this maybe renewed interest in suicidality and risks of suicide? Has that changed anything you're doing right now?
8: Actually, I would say we started really having some specific conversations and actually tailoring some of our Talk Saves Lives program to address the perinatal community, because we do recognize that postpartum depression is a real diagnosis and the struggles that people go through, and that there are that is a high risk for suicidal ideation for people who are struggling with postpartum depression. So we do talk about that. It is something that just like people who are not struggling from postpartum depression, but just people who are struggling with depression in general, it is something that you really need to be checking in on people. You need to be asking those questions when you see changes in behavior, when you see someone that just seems persistently sad, persistently down. You know, maybe they're not taking care of themselves the way they once did. They're detaching from activities. They're showing no interest in things that once excited them or that they participated in. You know, those are real things to just do a check-in. And, you know, someone may not be suicidal, but maybe they're struggling. And, you know, it's okay to say, hey, you know, are you okay? I've noticed that. You know, is everything okay? You know, is everything going okay? You know, you're not hanging out like you used to. You didn't respond to my text, you know, the last couple times. Mm-hmm. I didn't see you, you know, at volleyball the other day, whatever the case may be, because when people are in the throes of depression, they have all those negative self-talk, right? And they're being told that they don't matter, that they're hopeless, that they're helpless, that their life is always going to be that way, and that people would be better off if they weren't around. And if we notice something, we really need to say something, because by saying something, you're interrupting those negative thoughts and you're really telling that person, I see you. I see something's different. I'm not sure what it is, but I see you. And that can make the difference between someone reaching out for help, or at least maybe they're not ready, but they're going to know that you're someone that they can reach out to when they are ready.
7: The other thing too, and this is information I've learned over the course of time, and we'll come back to Talk Saves Lives, because I really think that we want to promote that to the community. Because what a resource that is to even have you and, you know, come to somebody's workplace and educate during lunch hour or something like that.
8: Yes.
7: But, you know, anything that's different than the baseline, you know, because I have learned, and you can kind of tailor this to maybe meet a better narrative, but even people who are at the seemingly should be at the happiest point of their life, if their elation is extreme and different, that could mean that they had suicidal thoughts, or maybe now they have a plan and now they're feeling relieved of the hopelessness. So yes. Women who are pregnant, you don't think about women who are pregnant even having thoughts of that, because that should be the happiest time in their life. So I don't know if you want to comment further on that, but even elation all of a sudden can be dangerous.
8: Yes, I think that the key phrase that you said, changes in behavior, changes in someone's personality and their typical way of moving through the world, their typical way of reacting to situations, their typical way of interacting with others. Whether someone's been really, really down and there is no connection of why they're doing better, as you said, like they were just really down last week and now they're like up over the top. Now, again, we talk a lot about warning signs and risk factors, and nothing is 100%. So we're not saying that someone who may have been down and then, you know, looks like they're really happy and they're really okay are planning to take their life, but it's something to check in on. That's why we just always say, just check in, just ask those questions. Don't assume that someone else is going to either. That's a big one. You know, we hear a lot after someone has died by suicide that the people around them will say, yeah, you know, they just seemed off, or there was something different, or yeah, I hadn't seen them in a while and I was wondering what was going on. Well, I'm not saying that those people could have stopped the person's choice. However, you know, if they would have reached out, a lot of times, you know, people assume that someone else is going to. Oh, well, you know, someone in their family's got it covered. You know, I'm not really part of their social network, or, you know, I only see them at work. So, you know, they probably have friends and family that are looking in on them. And maybe not. You know, we don't really know what someone's backstory is all the time. Mm-hmm. And we don't know what people's relationships are with their supposed friends or family. You know, those are the people that maybe they don't feel comfortable going to when they're struggling with things for lots of reasons. People don't want to burden someone. They don't want to be a bother. Maybe they have a strained relationship that they don't want, you know, they don't feel that that person is someone that they can share about certain things or even to talk about mental health, that sometimes people will be seen differently, or it could affect someone's job status, or if it's culturally or there's a religious factor where talking about mental health is not acceptable. So there's all these different converging factors that we talk about. So it's not just one thing that brings someone to that place. It's lots of different factors that go in. And the way that we can, maybe the first step in kind of intervening is just, if you see something, just check in.
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7: The Talk Saves Lives program, and I don't want to steal your thunder because you're the best promoter of it, but I had invited you all in to come to talk to my staff. It's just a lunch and learn kind of thing. Mm-hmm. And it really, the feedback I got was that it helped people feel less like they're intruding, and they're more on a compassionate mission to be able to help mm-hmm. people, you know, if somebody's hurting. I think a lot of people feel like they're just going to be intruding and on somebody else's business. And then the other part is, if I say something, is it putting that thought into their brain? Mm-hmm. And that's yeah. such a myth and misconception. And you guys do a great job in being able to help people overcome those myths because they're pretty strong. Mm-hmm.
8: Yes. And, you know, and some of them have been validated by media or validated by certain movies or books, or again, by some uninformed organizations that really don't have all of the information. And what we try and do is, you know, is to give people the words, to give people the phrases. So first, in these programs, we talk about why should we be talking about this? And we give people data because that's a big one. People say, oh, it's really not that big of a deal. But then when we show people actual data about why we should be talking about this, because it is one of the leading causes of death in America and around the world. And we give them certain demographics in those statistics. Then we kind of have, okay, so this is why we're talking about it. We do have a good reason to. And now here's, you know, some of the things to look for. Here's some of the risk factors. Here's some of the demographics and why they're higher than others. And then we talk to people about warning signs. And that's when we get into the talk and the behaviors and the thoughts that people may have who are struggling. And then we finally give people those things that they can do. Because sometimes people don't say anything, not because they don't want to, because they don't know what to do. And they don't know what to say, and they don't want to say the wrong thing. You know, as you said, they don't want to bother somebody, or they don't want to put a thought in their head, or they don't want to make things worse if they say the wrong thing. So we give people conversation starters. And when I'm out tabling, even, we have a little wallet guide that I make sure everybody walks away with if they don't take anything else, because it has those conversation starters in it. And then we tell people, okay, if someone is struggling, here's what you can do. So now that they've shared, yes, I'm struggling, okay, here's what you can do. Here's your options, and then here are the resources in your community to get that person the assistance that mm-hmm. they may need. So we're not training people to be therapists, far from it. We are just training people to have skill sets so that when they encounter people, because we know they will in their personal life, in their professional life, even a stranger on the street, you know, sometimes we just encounter people, you know, that are acquaintances or just people casually, and, you know, just giving somebody the words that they can use to maybe provide support and show someone that you care.
7: And, you know, you mentioned another part of what I've heard as far as maybe what people would internalize as a discouragement for asking that question is once somebody says, yes, in fact, I am thinking about that, then it's like opening a can of worms. They think they have mm-hmm. to provide therapy. And mm-hmm. really, it's not about that. It's just being able to say, okay, well, you're not alone. Let's find somebody you can talk to. And then referring them to that proper professional help, because there's a world of people who have been trained to deal with this. And if it's imminent, there's crisis services. Talk to us about that. You can call crisis services any time of day.
8: Yes, yes. And so a couple of years ago, 988 became the national crisis hotline, so that no matter where you are, it doesn't matter what state you're in, you don't have to remember a crisis, the particular crisis services number. I mean, even in our area, if you were to call crisis services of Erie County and crisis services of Niagara County, they're two totally different numbers. So now it doesn't matter. You just call 988 and your call will be directed to your closest crisis services location. So for us, it is crisis services in Erie County that fields those phone calls for us. And you don't even have to wait till someone says that they want to harm themselves. It could be just someone who's struggling, who just needs somebody to talk to. And there's always somebody on the other end of the phone 24 hours a day, 7 days a week. That's what we want people to know. Because sometimes, you know, even if someone has a really good support system, you know, if they're having trouble sleeping and they're up at 2 a.m, they may not want to bother their support system at 2 a.m. So there's always somebody that they can reach out to, and it's by phone or by texting.
7: Yes. I like that. You know, there's a value to texting because the younger population, the younger generation has become more comfortable, I think, than verbalizing. Texting is just yes. more comfortable. So I like the fact that there's both those options. So, this is the month, September is the month of observing suicide awareness, though. Am I correct on that? It's National Suicide Prevention Month. Okay. And so with that said, I'm going to circle back to the activity. Well, let me do one more little thing. A little blurb that I had wanted to ask you about is I had alluded to the Plan C situation and that kind of raising up the conversation again. You had mentioned something about sensitive language and sensitizing language to be respectful. Let's talk about that real quick before we get back to the event.
8: So what that means is, and we

0: and some secondary trauma that will happen, and some activating, depending on how things are stated and reported. So, you know, we have lots of guidelines around that. Even the basic term, you know, very much so, the term committed suicide is something that people still use pretty regularly. I even heard that I interfaced with someone who actually lost someone to suicide, and they use that term. And what we have said is that that is very negative. You know, we hear committed is more of a, like you committed a crime. Mm-hmm. So we say that someone died by suicide. They took their life. Something like that is not as judgmental. And it's just a statement of how someone died, and not saying, you know, one way or the other that we are making a judgment on that. When you're sharing stories in the media, you know, even with, as you said, the Clancy trial, and that's all over the news, and you know, how people are reporting on that is really, they need to understand how activating that can be. There was something that I just saw on the news yesterday that there's a woman who was obsessed with the trial, and she took the life of her young one. And I think we need to understand that when we're reporting on things that are that scary and that traumatic, that we need to have resources available. I think some people are really good at that. I think that our media in our area has gotten better. I've noticed that things are given less attention now. There's always a link to support services. There's always something posted. If you or someone that you know is struggling, call 988 or call your closest crisis hotline. So I think we're doing better with that, but I would just really encourage people to really be mindful of the things that they personally are talking about to others, the way that they talk about it, the things that they're posting online or they're resharing online, because it can be very upsetting for those who are either struggling or people that may be connected to someone who has been lost and they may not even know it.
1: Mm-hmm. And that loss can be... to be a survivor, the loss, it doesn't have to be proximate. It could have been decades ago, and that it's still something that just...
0: absolutely.
1: You know, that somebody really may still need healing for, which brings us back to the walk. I was going to ask this at the beginning, and, you know, remind us again when the walk is going to be. Let's start with that. The walk is going to be...
0: Saturday, September 19th, at Canalside from 8 a.m., we encourage you to show up at 8. Registration starts at 8:30 until noon. Opening ceremonies are at 10. And it's open to the public. Canalside's open to the public, so people can register ahead of time, can register a team, can start gathering donations if they are going to walk, or they can show up and register day of.
1: Okay, and you know, you can form teams, and we talked a little bit about that support. And again, does it not have to be a new loss? This could be something that is talking to you directly out in the audience. It can be decades ago, and that may not have been something that was healed. Now, do you have support for people who may need follow-up like that? You know, like somebody who lost a spouse by suicide 40 years ago, or, you know, I know people like that that suffer in silence, and they just assume time will pass and things will be fine, but they really have never been, they've never had therapy or healing in that regard. What can be offered there?
0: We offer, so AFSP has a program called Healing Conversations that people can go to our website and they can request a healing conversations connection. And what that is that we connect people to others that have had a like loss. So in our chapter, we have a committee of volunteers who are loss survivors. And when someone reaches out that's in our Western New York chapter, we will then connect them with someone. And the meetings are usually 1 to 3 times. They're either on the phone, they're virtual, they can be in person. And it's a way to get some validation, to talk about the losses, because we know every type of loss is different. Mm-hmm. And so we want to be able to connect them with someone who really understands what they're going through. And then what we do is we connect them with resources. We have,

0: a really great thing that people can also access on our website. It's How to Talk to Children About Suicide Loss. Then what we'll do is we'll connect them with whether it's therapists, grief groups, suicide survivor specific groups that would be available for them. And you are absolutely right. Sometimes, you know, everybody's journey is individual. And there are some people that it takes a very long time for them to be okay to talk about it. And it may be, you know, 10, 20, 30 years down the road. I had a man approach me. We were tabling it this weekend, and the man was in his 70s, and he said he lost his mom and never talked about it. I had another woman who lost her sister 20 years ago, never talked about it. So there's all of those stories that are very clear. And then there's some that are very fresh. We have some people that really have lost someone maybe in the last year, but they really want to go and be surrounded by people that know that pain and know that loss.
1: And to your point, that website, I'm looking at it while you're talking, it's afsp.org. That's the national one, right?
0: Correct.
1: So on that website, there's a ton of resources. I encourage anybody listening today to go take a look at it, because there's volunteer opportunities. Mm-hmm. There's also, like you said, featured resources, practical information for immediate use after a loss, you know, getting help yourself. So it looks as though some tips, I survived a suicide of my child. And that just looks mm-hmm. like really good stuff for people to peruse,
0: yeah.
1: How to get involved, find a chapter, et cetera. But again, always learn so much from you, Anne, and AFSP. People, if you want to get a last resource, obviously the website, but anything that how people can sign up for the walk, or what's the best way to do that?
0: The best way is just to go to the website and find your chapter, and then get connected to Western New York, or if you're not in the Western New York area and you're from somewhere else, there's a chapter. There's multiple chapters in New York State, and there's chapters all over the country. So I would strongly encourage people to at least look into that. And maybe that's all you are comfortable with right now, is just going to the website and getting some information. But we are always welcome for volunteers. And if you're interested in maybe having somebody come out and do programming in your community or in your school or your organization, your workplace, and you're in the Western New York area, I'm your gal. Otherwise, we can connect you with who would be available in your region.
1: Perfect. And for people to find you, is it best through the portal or website?
0: Yes.
1: Okay. Sounds good. Thank you, Anne. I appreciate it. And
0: very welcome.
1: Everybody listening today, thanks so much for tuning in. We'll see you next time. Take care, everybody.
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9: 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The last of the Bike Night shirts to give away from Selena Law, Jim Beam Bourbon Tastings, Bike Awards, vendors, and home cooking. 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
1: This was the Beatles station. 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
3: Well, anybody celebrating their birthday today, we'll start with this one right here on Breakfast with the Beatles on 97 Rock. I'm Alessia. Good morning. Happy Sunday. It is officially Bill Sunday. And I love being here on Sundays with you, not only for Breakfast with the Beatles, but because we're 97 Rock, voice of the Bills. And it's your birthday today, apparently. So we're going to celebrate right here on 97 Rock.

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0: Cute song to start the day, too. If you got a boy on your mind this morning during Breakfast with the Beatles on 97 Rock, I'm Alessia. I love that song from 1963. May have been a B-side. You know, I guess I'm just a fan of B-sides more than I am of the hits. You'll find that out about me here. And I love that this song only took 17 takes. Maybe that you're saying that's a lot or that's not anything at all compared to some other songs. Well, it's the Beatles, so it's all different and we love it all right here on 97 Rock. More on the way next.
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0: September 16th, 1965, and you heard this song for the first time. Did it completely change your life? Because the song is still doing something to this day, and even yesterday here on 97rock and Breakfast with the Beatles.

sometimes I just feel like a real nowhere man sitting in my own nowhere land. If you feel the same, well, welcome to Breakfast with the Beatles here every Sunday morning on 97 Rock. I'm Alessia. We will have Lucy come on in here this morning with us on a Bills Sunday in Breakfast with the Beatles.

0: sometimes you just need to take a dose of rock and roll. I'm telling you, it will heal your soul. And I love that song so, so much here. Ringo Starr's A Dose of Rock and Roll off of Roto Gravier here on 97 Rock and Breakfast with the Beatles. I'm Alessia. That song puts me in an instant good mood every time. And if you're just joining, well, don't worry. I've got some more that'll do just that. And we'll get you a dose of rock and roll on the way next here on 97 Rock.
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0: Well, it is officially game day here, first of the season on 97 Rock and Breakfast with the Beatles. I love a Beatles Sunday and a Bills Sunday. Are you already tailgating to the soundtrack of the Beatles here on 97 Rock with Day Tripper?

I hope you are feeling fine this morning, and thanks for listening to Breakfast with the Beatles here on 97 Rock. How are you doing? You know, if this song isn't going to put you in your feels right here, right now, this morning, I don't know what will. Well, maybe the game later on today, but we're going to get in our feels right now with a beautiful George Harrison song, and time and time again, he's proved to us he knows how to explain a woman. Something.

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4: This week we are celebrating the anniversary of John Lennon's Imagine album being released on September 9th in 1971, and one of my all-time favorite albums personally here on 97 Rock. I'm Alessia. Good morning. It's Breakfast with the Beatles, and you can call this song a great song, your favorite song. I'm going to call it a diss track.

0: celebrating the release of this album here on Breakfast with the Beatles from 1971, September 9th. Well, a day after my birthday, years before, but still, I think there's a connection as to why I love it so much here on 97 Rock and Breakfast with the Beatles. I'm Alessia. I've got more for you on the way next this morning. Stay there.
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0: I love the Beatles, and I'm so happy to be here with you this morning during Breakfast with the Beatles on 97 Rock. Thank you. Sundays are special for me, and if you ask me what my favorite Beatles song is, well, I wouldn't be able to pick just one, but I'd be standing there, because this has happened many times, and I'll be thinking about it, and while I'm thinking, this song will be playing in my head, trying to find one song, and this one's always playing in my

This song transports me somewhere far in the universe, and the Beatles, well, they have a good job of doing that to you while listening to their music, but they also do a great job of putting you in a good mood as well with this one I have for you next on 97 Rock and Breakfast with the Beatles. Thank you, George Harrison.

0: I remember standing there in the 300s of KeyBank Center at Paul McCartney's show in November thinking, man, I really hope he plays that one. And he did. And then when that happened, I looked right to my sister, who loves that song, Getting Better. And we just sang it at the top of our lungs here on 97 Rock, as we do on Sunday mornings as well during Breakfast with the Beatles. It's like being at a concert, I think, because you get to hear all your favorite songs and you just never know what's next, like the one I have for you coming up next on 97 Rock.
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0: All right, first official Bills season game is on the way here on 97 Rock. Voice of the Bills, I'm Alessia. Thank you for listening to Breakfast with the Beatles. Sunday's here. Definitely sound a little different, but I don't think I could ask for a better day to be here. Both the Beatles and the Bills all wrapped up in one day. It's everything I could dream of. And I've got a feeling it's going to be a great day right here on 97 Rock.
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0: Welcome to the Transitown Automotive Group Game Day on 97 Rock. Turn to Transitown for Kia, Jeep, Ram, Chrysler, and Dodge. And now, your hosts, Paul Peck and Kevin Sylvester, take a closer look at today's game with the latest news from the Bills and around the NFL.
2: Well, good morning, Western New York, and welcome to the regular season. My name is Paul Peck with Kevin Sylvester, actually with Kevin Sylvester in the same room at the same time.
3: Sound like my family, Paul. Oh, Dad's actually home, man. Great to be with you. It's the season opener. This is like the most exciting day every year of the football season, right? It's the opener. Every team is optimistic. Even if you're the New York Jets today, you have some optimism. That's because they're playing the Titans.
2: And every question that we've had through the whole offseason will all be answered in the first drive of the first game today, right?
3: Wow, yeah, sure. I hope not, right? Because it's interesting, right? The Bills have had all summer to plan for that first drive they're going to have against that Houston defense, which we're going to talk about a lot today, right? You've had all season to game plan. The other part of that is the Texans have had all offseason, too, to game plan for that first drive against Josh Allen. And really, the way they prepared was watch last year's game film where they destroyed the Bills' offensive line in that game. But that was last year, Paul.
2: Yes.
3: Again, like Bills fans are optimistic today, and they should be, because once again, the Bills are a contender this year.
2: All right, here's what we've got for you. Kevin and I are going to take you through the next 2 hours to start getting you ready for this season opener of the Bills playing down in NRG Stadium in Houston against the Texans. We're going to break down every part of this matchup. We're going to get a scouting report from Houston. Sports talk show host Charlie Palillo will join us in our next segment. We've got some audio from the course of the week where the Bills and the Texans talked about this matchup. As we've done through our preseason, we've got a fun little trivia, mindless information segment where I try to stump Kevin. You're getting better. Now it's the regular season.
3: Yeah, my only answer with Houston trivia is hello.
2: Yeah, that's right. We'll hear from Brandon Bean later on in the show, talking a little bit about roster management, snap decisions with former Bills center Mitch Morse. We're going to touch on fantasy football. We're going to pick some games that you should be keeping an eye out as the day goes on. And then Kevin and I are going to give some thoughts not only on today's game, but the season as a whole.
3: I'm looking forward to talking to Mitch Morse, too, because I really want to kind of get his insight on how you call blocking schemes against this front four for the Houston Texans. And, listen, football fans in Buffalo, you guys are all smart. You're amongst the most knowledgeable fans in the country, and you know that center comes up to the line and he calls out a blocking scheme, and sometimes there's stunts, you got to change protections. So I'm interested to hear how Mitch Morse would attack this Texans defensive line and what he thinks has to be done today for the Bills offensive line.
2: I'm interested to ask Mitch Morse what it's like to be a Bills offensive lineman this week, watching those 8 sacks about 100 times each as you prepared to figure out what to do today that didn't happen.
3: Now,
2: then,
3: in fairness, they were all not on the offensive line.
2: Of course.
3: Right? There's coverage sacks. There are balls that should have been thrown away. You know, it's the live by the sword, die by the sword. I don't think that changes the season, Paul. Right? I mean,
2: you mean Josh Allen?
3: Yes, yes. Yeah. He's 30 years old, and, like, listen, he's still at his peak right now. This might be the peak. 28, 29, 30, 31, 32. Maybe the peak years for Josh Allen, which sounds weird to say, right? But he's got wisdom and experience under his belt here. He still has tremendous athleticism. And so we might be right in the prime here of Josh Allen.
2: Well, you set me up for a cool stat that I found courtesy of the Bills Media Relations Department. The Bills are 16-4 in September since 2020, last five seasons. That's the best record in the league. Josh Allen has thrown or accounted for 55 touchdowns in the month of September, more than any other NFL quarterback. And that's why the Bills have gotten off to good starts, and that has set the tone for their season. Now, all that said, getting off to a good start might be the key to this season.
3: And they didn't get any favors with the schedule.
2: No.
3: Now, you can say, listen, it's the NFL, every game is hard, but you have to go. Why do they always have to go to Houston, by the way?
2: Yeah.
3: Like, why isn't Houston?
2: Where they haven't won since, what, 2005, I think,
3: it seems,
2: right?
3: Forever. They haven't won since Warren Moon was a quarterback against Houston, it seems. But anyways, so they go to Houston where they've had trouble. All right, just period. They've had trouble. They go back to the playoff game, haven't won there. We all think about that nightmare of a game last year. And then you come home and open your stadium against the Detroit Lions, who play the Saints today. Now, the Saints, a lot of people like the Saints this year. They think they're underrated. It doesn't matter who the Lions are playing, that because you're traveling and you've got to come back, and it's a new stadium and all those things, it's not a gentle handshake. You know,
2: no.
3: Paul, in golf, you know, we say the first hole should be a gentle handshake, not that hard of a hole, kind of warming to the round. Well, the Bills got the fist, all right?
2: Yeah.
3: It's not a handshake. They got the fist in the face here because playing at Houston, then coming home against Detroit on a short week, this is going to be a very physical game today, a very tough game. And then you're playing a very physical Detroit Lions team. That's not going to be easy either. Those are two very difficult. I know they got the toughest five games to start the season out of any team in the league by strength of schedule, but I really just look at these first two, and, man, they can come out split. I know we all want to be 2-0. But I think if they come out split, I'd take that right now.
2: Well, again, you're going to hear me say this more than once when I say to you, as a fan, don't overreact to anything good or bad that happens in week one. But essentially, the Bills have two week ones.
3: Yes.
2: Right? Like, you can't bring it back down for week two, because week two is a short week against a good team, and you're opening your new stadium, and there's going to be this incredible level of hype and excitement. So you're right. This week may, and again, the Texans started 0-3 last year and made the playoffs, right? But when I say starting 0-2 is not inconceivable, and what will that mean for the rest of the season? I think the Bills are a good enough team that if that happens, they will be able to overcome it, but you now put yourself in a hole where you lose any margin of error.
3: All right, let me just put it. So you're predicting they're going 0-3?
2: No,
3: did
2: no,
3: I hear
2: no,
3: that?
2: No, no.
3: I think everybody in the studio, our producers, heard that. No. Let me just say this. And I look back to the Brady years in New England for this, and I kind of figure this out. You have to be in it around Thanksgiving.
2: Sure.
3: And then the good teams, after Thanksgiving, they excel. The good teams know, okay, this is when we hit the accelerator at Thanksgiving time to move forward and make that playoff push or solidify our home field advantage. You've got to be in it by Thanksgiving. If you're out of it by Thanksgiving, fire your coach, get rid of everybody. I'm just like, that's a disaster. So the Bills are going to be in this. They play Kansas City on Thanksgiving, right?
2: But, yes, they do.
3: They'll be in this by Thanksgiving, given whom they play and what have you. It's a difficult schedule, but they're a good football team. They've got the best quarterback in football. I don't think that's even debatable anymore, frankly, right?
2: No.
3: I mean, Josh Allen's the best quarterback in football.
2: Not with Mahomes injured and Lamar Jackson taking a bit of a step back.
3: Yeah.
2: I don't think so, no. I think right. You're right. I don't think there's another argument.
3: There's nobody else there except for Mahomes and Jackson, who have had injuries the last
2: Correct.
3: Couple of years.
2: Correct.
3: So, and I don't even want to talk about that. Like, very fortunate. And, well, actually, Allen's been hurt, right? I mean, he's had a broken foot.
2: He's been hurt, but not injured.
3: Well, he's been injured and played.
2: Well, I'm saying, but I mean, you know, he's been hurt and he's played through it. He hasn't been injured enough that he couldn't play.
3: Listen, he's had a broken foot. He's had a broken hand. He's had an ulnar injury in his, like, if he were a Major League Baseball pitcher, he'd had Tommy John surgery, probably. All right, he's had all these things and played through. I mean, like, he's tough, and he's been able to play through the injuries. So because they have him, they are going to be in it. And I think that's why a lot of people have picked them to be the AFC representative already, which I think we got to cool our jets on that. Yeah. I think Denver's got something to say about that again this year, and we'll come down to home field advantage.
2: So might these guys today.
3: Yeah. But this is where this is important, Paul, as we're talking about the schedule. Because I was having this discussion yesterday with some fellas, and we were talking about, Brady, first-time coach, is he going to be able to handle it? There's a lot of questions about that, right? It usually doesn't happen, but it's not like he's new to coaching, okay? And it's not like he's new to this team. So I think that mattered in the selection and the replacement of Sean McDermott. And I really believe this. They were talking about, McDermott was still pretty good. I said, listen, he got fired, my opinion, because he didn't have home field advantage. It was there for the taking, and there were a lot of errors made in the regular season in games that they could have, should have won, and they didn't. And there were tactical errors, in my opinion. I think of the Miami game. And like these are games you have to win, and they matter with Denver coming to you instead of you going to Denver. And it was all there in front of you last year, and we could argue Allen's performance in the Denver game, although I'll say he still put the ball where his receiver should have made a catch.
2: Yep.
3: And he's done that 3 years in a row, and the receivers haven't made a catch, and we missed a kick and all these things. I didn't kick it. But anyways, so all these things have happened. But last year was the year it was set up. I think McDermott knew it was an ultimatum year. And not getting home field advantage, I think that's what cost him his job.
2: Yeah. All right. So let's spin it a little bit back to today. A couple of little updates for you. The Bills are mostly healthy. The only questionable players, Ty Johnson, doesn't look like he's going to play because the Bills did bring Frank Gore Jr. up from the practice squad to fill in as a number three running back. Jordan Hancock, the backup nickel, backup safety, also listed as questionable. So the Bills brought two guys up from the practice squad. Gore being one, and Greg Dortch recently signed, who likely will be the punt returner this week. And maybe that's because Ray Davis might have been the punt returner, but now you can't afford to have him do anything more than be the backup running back in this game. But other than that, everybody's ready to go. Houston is mostly healthy as well, too. Their first-round pick, Caden McDonald, pretty impressive-looking defensive tackle, got hurt, went on IR, so he won't play today. But other than that, both of these teams are pretty much ready to go as you can be.
3: That Ty Johnson injury is interesting to me because of the third down back, right? And I'm not just talking about receiving, but blocking. And blocking is important against the Texans, which makes me wonder how much of two tight ends, maybe even
2: see, I think a lot.
3: Right? You're going to see a ton, right?
2: Yeah.
3: And you might even see a tight end line up in the backfield.
2: Correct.
3: As your fullback.
2: There's been chatter about, like, why didn't they keep a fullback? You have four tight ends. Tight ends can be fullbacks, depending on how you're going to use them. They're generally more creative ways to do it other than some big hulking fullback that we think of.
3: And
2: so,
3: let's
2: I think
3: it.
2: More tight ends.
3: And let's face it, I know we got to go to our first time out here. Let's face it, you've got to show them something different than you showed them last year.
2: Well, I'll give you something different. Dalton Kincaid didn't play last year. He was hurt. So as we talk about the last year's game and everything that's in our head from 8 sacks and all that other stuff, you didn't have Dalton Kincaid. Your two tackles got hurt in that game. There was a lot that wasn't there last year that's here this year that should make for a different type of game.
3: All right, real quick. Remember the first day of training camp and I said, did you notice this about Dalton Kincaid? I pointed out to you. I go, he's not wearing any knee sleeves.
2: Yeah. No.
3: Then a few days in, he was wearing one.
2: Well,
3: I'm just saying.
2: Well, okay, but he should be healthy and
3: he
2: ready
3: better
2: to
3: be.
2: Go. And
3: he's huge. This is a make or break year, in my opinion, for Dalton Kincaid.
2: I agree.
3: He's got to be the guy.
2: I agree. All right, first segment's in the books here. We got a lot more coming your way. Buckle up. It's the season opener. It's the Bills and the Houston Texans. 1 o'clock kickoff down at NRG Stadium. Coming up in our next segment, we'll get the Houston perspective from sports talk show host Charlie Palula. But as we go to the break, let's listen back as we always do. Recap of the big moments of the last Bills game. That would be the preseason victory over the Steelers that put the Bills 3-0. Here's voice of the Bills, Chris Brown.
4: One on the wing to the left. Hand off to Gore. Lowers his shoulders. And did he get in? No. They're saying stopped. Oh, the ref on the near side says touchdown. Frank Gore in for a 1 yard touchdown run. And the Bills are back in the ball game. First and 10 from the 28. Bouchel under center. And it's an end around to Bell. And Pettis with a seal block on the outside, racing to the end zone. Skyler Bell puts on the Jets, and he's in for the touchdown, 28 yards. Play clock down to 8. Here's the snap. Hand off to Wheeler. Dances in the hole and then bursts to the end zone for the touchdown. It's a 2-yard touchdown run for Ian Wheeler. Coming in motion, Van Sumer in the fullback. Here's the snap. Bouchel back to pass. World of pressure coming. Fires and it's caught in the end zone by Pettis for the 2-point conversion. And for the first time tonight, the Bills have the lead with 1:06 left. Here on 4th and 7, 3 to the right, 2 to the left. Aller in the shotgun, 48 seconds remaining, 6 on the play clock. Here's the snap, 4-man rush, back to pass, looking down the seam, and it's incomplete. Couldn't tell if it was intended for the tight end McCree or the receiver Powell. Either way, it didn't connect. And it's a turnover on downs, the second one of the game for the Bills defense.
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2: Welcome back to the 97 Rock Studios. I'm Paul Peck with Kevin Sylvester as we roll on here on Bills Game Day on 97 Rock. We want you a part of the show as well, too. The text line is 716-210-9797. What's your prediction on the season? What's your prediction on today? If you really want to go both with them, give it to us. Do it up. We'll check in on the text line a little bit later on in the show. But right now, as we always do in segment number two of our show, we get the perspective from the opponent's city. And for the latest on the Texans, we head down to Houston. Longtime sports talk show host and longtime friend of mine, Charlie Palillo, joins us on the line. Charles, how are you this morning?
12: I'm very well. The roof, of course, will be closed, so the Bills will not have to combat 94 degrees on a mid-Sunday September afternoon.
2: That's a cool stretch in Houston, isn't it?
12: Well, it was 97 yesterday, so you are correct, as often the case.
2: All right, Charlie, before we get into today's game, and Kevin's got some questions for you about that, what's the feeling and the perspective in Houston about this season as a whole beyond just today? What's the expectations? What are the concerns? What do Texans fans, what are they feeling about this team and this season?
12: The best team they've ever had. The glass ceiling for the Bills in this era has been breaking through to the Super Bowl. Well, the Texans have never reached an AFC championship game. Three consecutive seasons with a playoff win. They

0: I believe, in yards allowed, about 12 maybe in points allowed. The tackles, they would start for the Texans, maybe Cole Bishop. That's it from the Bills defense that would start for the Texans defense. They have Pro Bowl talent at each level. They have All-Pro talent. You mentioned the two bookend pass rushers. Derek Stingley, first-team All-Pro cornerback. On the opposite side, Kamari Lassiter, knocking on the door of Pro Bowl, a run force and a cover guy. Kalen Bullock, a ball hawk, one of their safeties. You referenced Blankenship, who cleans up the other spot. And they play, like most teams, more nickel than what we call base defense. Jalen Petrie, a fourth-year player who's very solid as well. Aziz Alshire, an all-pro middle linebacker from last season. They are just totally stacked. One wild card, true for all teams and, well, for all of us. The number one variable in life is health. The Texans last season, all of their elite defenders, healthy virtually all year. Hunter played all 17. Anderson played all 17. Stingley played all 17. A couple of other starters missed just one game. If they stay healthy, it's hard to envision a world in which they're not a top three D in the NFL.
1: By the way, the Bills defense so good last year, they changed it. Which actually, I'm looking forward to seeing, you know, more of an attack style defense here. It'll be interesting to see how the defensive ends, you know, like Russo plays in a 2-point stance, you know, in the regular season here. But there's a lot of question marks on the Bills defense. Is it fair to say there are question marks on the Texans offense?
0: Always. And being the quarterback, the lights will shine brightest on C.J. Stroud, who had an historically stout rookie season, kind of leveled off in season two, missed three games last season with a concussion, and then the postseason, of course, the disaster at New England, and he wasn't good in the Pittsburgh win before that. It's been a perennial issue with this franchise, the state of the offensive line, and they've turned it over again to a healthy extent yet again. First-round draft pick will be their starting left guard, a guy named Keelan Rutledge. Starting center, Evan Brown, who was a starter, granted, for the Arizona Cardinals, but he should be an upgrade. He beat over who had been the incumbent starter in Jake Andrews. Ed Ingram, a free agent signing last year, who might have played a little over his head at right guard. Last season's rookie left tackle, Ariante Ursery, they hope makes a leap in season two. Right tackle, question mark. They dropped big money on Braden Smith in free agency. Well, when you sign players in their 30s who've shown decline in injury history, shouldn't exactly be a stunner that he's on IR to start the season with a foot problem. 370-pound Trent Brown played decent football last season, except he failed to stay healthy. The run game was just a mess. All your metrics, they were 30th, 31st, or 32nd. Starts with the O-line. They also didn't have a starting-worthy running back. Nick Chubb on his last legs. Woody Marks is a backup. So they go out and they trade for David Montgomery, who's been a good, consistent, non-elite back, but a good red zone back. Texans offense in the red zone, awful last season. Kyeemi Fairbairn missed a couple of games and kicked 44 field goals to lead the league, set a franchise record. So red zone execution and getting the run game going would certainly help Stroud immensely.
2: Talking to Charlie Polillo, longtime sports talk show host down in Houston, giving us the insight on the Texans. Charlie, Stroud is really interesting to me. Bursts on the scene as a rookie, and then year two, the league kind of catches up to him, and he didn't really have a great plan B, and then was okay last year, and then that playoff game was a disaster. They've getting close to having to decide whether to give him $50 or $60 million a year on a new contract. What's the feeling there about what C.J. Stroud has to do this season in order to stay?
0: If they're not in the AFC Championship game, he needs to perform and go down with valor if it's before that point. He's on the last cheap year of the rookie contract this year at about $12 million. The fifth-year option for next year is $26 million, basically. They have the franchise tag at their disposal for 2028, which would get it probably into the $60 million range by then. Well, he's looking for $60 million plus in a long-term contract. The Texans would have been stupid to go with that. It's this game of just because the other guy does it, do you need to? You know, Sam Darnold just won a Super Bowl with money in the 30s. All your Jordan Loves and Trevor Lawrence is making $55 million per year. If you're not truly a first-tier quarterback, is that the best way to chew up 20% plus of your cap? In the Texans' case, though, no way, unless absolute cataclysm happens. They're going to be a bad team. So they're not going to be in a position to take a highly

0: coveted quarterback if they want to move on from Stroud after 2026 or 2027, presumably. And really good quarterbacks don't get to free agency anyway.
1: Well, he also has what Darnold had last year, though. He's got a great defense. Which, and listen, if you look at what the Bills have, the best quarterback in football, and they haven't made it to the Super Bowl, it seems almost unfathomable that Sam Darnold has a Super Bowl title and Josh Allen doesn't. But that's the case there, and that's the hope for C.J. Stroud. So how do you see today's game going, Charlie?
0: Well, not to be a touch hyperbolic, but how about this? Today's winner is going to the Super Bowl. All right, let's back down a little bit. Today's
2: Could you
0: winner,
2: be less hyperbolic, Charlie?
0: Today's winner takes the clear early inside track to be the AFC champion. The winner of today's game could well host the rematch in January, if it's division round or in an AFC championship game. I know for damn sure the Texans would not relish playing in Buffalo, new stadium or not, in January. And given the Bills' history here, the playoff gag a few years ago, two seasons ago, Allen 9 for 30 passing. Last season, the offense scored 12 points. Right? The Bills lost 23-19. Well, they had a kickoff return for a touchdown. So when you look at the rest of the AFC, the Chiefs were 6-8 with Mahomes last season. That he's back, they automatically go back to the head of the class. I'm not buying on that. Turnover with the Ravens around Lamar Jackson. Who else is there in the AFC that you're saying, well, if it's not the Bills or Texans, this team clearly has a better shot. So for week one, I think this is a game with massive potential down the line ramifications.
2: Way to raise the bar on getting everybody all worked up.
0: Week one, baby. Get that high train going.
2: Yeah. Hey, Charlie, thank you very much. Appreciate the insight as always. Keep up the good work down there and enjoy your softball game that I'm getting you to on time.
0: There you go. Stay well, guys.
2: All right. Nice. That's Charlie Pulillo from Houston, Texas. So here I am trying to tell everybody don't overreact everything in week one. And my longtime friend from college, Charlie, just goes out there and says, winner's going to the AFC championship game.
1: You know what? He may not be wrong.
2: He may not be wrong.
1: I mean, listen, wait, you got Denver. Who knows with the Chargers, right? I mean, I don't know if I trust Herbert, right? But those are the other teams you think of. And yeah, listen, Kansas City can't be great forever,
2: no,
1: can they?
2: And they're getting old. We're going to talk a little bit. We got this in the second hour of some of the predictions and games to watch and stuff. All right, two segments are in the books here. When we come back, you've heard from Charlie. You've heard from his perspective. We're going to take you inside the locker room. You'll hear from some of the Bills and the Texans. It's our Bills Bites segment where we'll find out what they're saying through the course of the week as we continue to get you ready for the Bills and the Houston Texans, 1 o'clock, right here on 97 Rock. More to come on the Transitown Automotive Group. 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
2: I'm not sure, like, does Charlie have me feeling better or worse about this
1: He's
2: game?
1: Got me feeling excited.
2: I know. Yeah, Charlie's the best. We went to college together. We've been friends for a long time. He does a great job down there in Houston, and he brought it, man. He brought it big
1: well,
2: time.
1: Let's be honest. All right, I'm looking ahead to November 15th, Paul. And, like, we're going to put on a great show that morning, but they're playing at the Jets. No one's excited about that.
2: All right, good. All right, it's our Bills Bite segment here on the Transit Town Automotive Group Bills Game Day, where we take you inside the locker room and let you hear from the key players and about the matchups and some of the interesting tidbits, and then Kevin and I will react a little bit. And as we usually do start here, let's start with the brand-new head coach making his official debut as an NFL head coach. Joe Brady's been preparing for this, thinking about this, getting ready. Ready for this, but it is for real for the first time today. And of course, not only does he have that to think about, he has that Texans defense to think about, because this is still Joe Brady's offense. So earlier in the week, Joe talked about the challenge of not letting Houston's defense do what it did to his offense last year.
18: You know, the best defenses in the league are able to generate pressure with the front. And, you know, they've done an incredible job of building it in terms of the style of play that they want. You know, it's a testament to Coach Ryan and Coach Burke in terms of how they kind of play. But their front, they go. They're a lot of fun to watch. But, yeah, it's as challenging as it gets in terms of, you know, when they bring four, there's still a lot of issues in the back end in terms of finding windows and coverages to be able to work with it. Usually when there's pressures and stuff, you get some of those windows. And so that's why they've had the success that they've had.
2: Now, of course, all this is referencing the game last year, right? I think everybody remembers what happens, but if you didn't, it was a 23-19 Texans win. The Bills allowed 8 sacks, turned it over 3 times. Josh threw a couple of picks, was the recipient of those 8 sacks. But again, no Dalton Kincaid. Both tackles, Dawkins and Spencer Brown, got hurt in that game. Spencer Brown didn't play the next week, you know, and it was still a 4-point game, right? So as bad as all of that sounded, and as much as we feel like Houston dominated that game, the Bills still had a chance to win that game in the end. And that's ultimately what you want to do no matter how badly you play. But all that said, Kevin, all that is still on everybody's mind.
1: Well, listen, Joe Brady has had all offseason to plan for this matchup. As soon as the schedule came out in April, he's Redemption. This is redemption. He was the offensive coordinator. He's still calling plays. To me, this is going to be a big test today to see what he can do to plan differently. You could say, well, maybe McDermott wanted to play things a little differently last year. Like, you're in charge. Let the horse out of the barn. Let's go.
2: Speaking of redemption, it's certainly going to be a redemption game for Josh Allen, right? You know, some of the sacks he gave up and the interceptions he thrown were just trying to make something happen in a game where not a lot was happening, right? I always
1: some were just terrible,
2: and some were terrible decisions, right? But sometimes a great quarterback is going to push it farther than he should based on the circumstances of the game. So here's Josh Allen on what happened last year and what he has to make sure doesn't happen this year.
19: I think every game has its own flow, got their own situations that you have to handle and take care of. You know, they've had some really good defenses in the past, and it's no different now. But obviously I want to go out there, want to play the best that I can play, and want to help our team win a football game, and that's all, obviously what it comes down to. If that's me completing, you know, 30 balls or handing it off 40 times, whatever it takes for us to win this game is what I'm willing to do, and you know, they're going to make it tough for us.
1: But you look at motivation, right, for a game. The last time Josh Allen played a football game in the NFL, it was perhaps his worst game of his career in Denver.
2: Yeah, and we're talking about what might have been the second one of the
1: and
2: second
1: I would say the second worst game was Houston, right? And so he gets to you know, play again, and believe me, this guy's an ultimate competitor. We're talking about NFL players are high-achieving individuals, and there's no higher achiever on this team than Josh Allen, who's been a league MVP. This guy is motivated today to show everybody, listen, I can beat Houston in Houston.
2: All right, speaking of motivation, there probably is no position group on this Bills team that's more motivated than the offensive line, right? I joked about it, and we'll talk to Mitch Morse about it. Like, how many times did they see those 8 sacks? How many times did they have to watch Danielle Hunter and Will Anderson combining for 4.5 of those sacks? That was a big part of the preparation this week, was looking at what happened last week. And as you might expect, Deion Dawkins pretty well summed it up.
20: We got our behinds kicked. You know, like the last time, and we played, and you know, like sometime in the football world, like that happens, right? So when you get your behind kick, you don't forget it. You know, it happens. And playing against elite rushers and elite teams, you know, like it's just, it's good that competition like is there, but now, you know, like it's round two, so.
1: All right, this is why Deion Dawkins in the offseason, right? Got himself in a little better shape, a little quicker. He's a good athlete to begin with, but a little quicker there. Went to work out with Myles Garrett. I don't know if you saw that Myles Garrett podcast and learned how he prepares for a game and works out. For one reason, Will Anderson Jr.
2: Yeah, that's true.
1: Don't tell me that Deion Dawkins didn't have this game circled and says, what do I have to do to get better? And that's what winning teams do. Individuals say, what can I do to get better? And Dawkins, give him credit. He went out, how am I going to improve myself?
2: All right, obviously the topic of discussion, even amongst the Bills defenders, was the Houston defense in some ways this week. And Bradley Chubb, one of the new key pieces for Buffalo's defense, was kind of asked how they're treating going into this game against what might be the NFL's best defense.
21: I go into every game the same. Not really worried about what they got on that sideline, but each and every game you had that mindset that we want to be the best defense on the field. I want to be the best outside linebacker on the field. And they got two dogs over there. At the end of the day, it's about what we do. I know our offensive line is going to be prepared and, you know, putting the work in, doing all the things, the right things each and every day this week. So, but for me and Greg, I know we want to be the best version of defensive ends, outside linebackers on the field that day. I know they're going to bring it, so we got to bring it even harder.
1: The best thing about Bradley Chubb is he's the reason Josh Allen's a Buffalo Bill.
2: That's right.
1: All right, Denver picked him. They wanted him and instead of the quarterback. That's how good he was coming out of college. He's a really good player, and I'm interested to see what he's able to bring to this defense, but I don't think he's going to be the best. Listen, if he is the best you know, outside backer, defensive end today, Bills win by a gazillion.
2: Yeah, no kid. All right, how about the Houston perspective? Let's head into their locker room and you know, and a lot of thought being put into the opponent trying to figure out what might be different with a bit of a new look Bills team with a new head coach and a new defensive coordinator. Here is D'Amico Ryans, the Texans head coach.
22: Overall, this is a new Buffalo Bills team. It's not the team we played the past couple years. Our new head coach, new coordinators on all three phases. What Jim brings, they're going to be a more multiple front, so you'll see more 5-down fronts than they've had, you know, in the past. So they're going to put their base defense out there. He's going to try to mix it up, try to confuse the quarterback with some disguises, bringing different pressures, dropping the outside linebackers in coverage. So we have to be on it from a preparation standpoint because, you know, right now his, you know, for his track record, it's his first game, you know, calling it with the Bills. So he has everything at his disposal when it comes to trying to confuse the quarterback. So we just have to make sure we're playing rules ball.
2: I think one of the most interesting things for us all to see today is what is this Jim Leonard defense going to look like and how much different from the McDermott defense. I think Sean McDermott's defense tended to sit back a little bit and be smart and not make any mistakes and makes teams earn it. I think this is going to be a much more aggressive, varying defense, different formations, different blitzes. I'm intrigued by that, and I think that's why Jim Leonard got the job.
1: Yes. Well, he got the job because his defense beat the Bills, essentially, right? You know, he's on that Denver staff. So, and kind of cool thing, Ryan's former player for the Texans, right? Love that Leonard, former player for the Bills, now the defensive coordinator. And if he's able to turn this defense around, and I mean being one of the better ones in the NFL, he's statistically the Bills were, but we never believed it, right?
2: Yeah, they don't have to be great. Not when you have Josh Allen. They just have to be good when you need them to be good.
1: But give, Joe Brady credit saying, look, we need to get a defensive coordinator who's going to attack like the Super Bowl winning team attacks on defense, the Seahawks.
2: Yeah.
1: Like the Broncos attack, like the Texans attack. I want to see attack.
2: All right, let's wrap up Bill's Bite segment with the public enemy number one right now, and that's Will Anderson. He might be the best pass rusher in the NFL. He had those 2.5 sacks. So here's here's Will Anderson's thoughts on Josh Allen.
0: And I think for us, as we already said, like, this is an AFC championship matchup. Two really good teams. We have a ton of respect for them. Josh Allen leading the way. Really great offensive line. James Cook, man, the best running back in the league. One of the best running backs in the league. So it's going to be a great matchup for us. But the type of atmosphere that I'm feeling like is going to be on Sunday is going to be that AFC championship type feel. Like I said, two really great teams battling out. There's been battling these last 2 years since I've been here. It's going to be a good matchup for us.
1: When you're watching the game today, just ISO number 51. Yeah. He's going to be around the ball a lot. He's a great player. And, you know, Joe Brady said the defense is fun to watch, not if you're playing against him, but this guy's special.
2: And the problem is you can't run away from him because the other guy's almost as good, right? Normally, you'd say, let's just go the other way and try to make him chase, but you can't do that. And then you throw in one of the best corners in the league in Stingley and Lassiter. Like, that's why their defense is so good, because those guys just lock up on people. And let's not kid ourselves. Their pass rush is so good because their secondary is so good, and vice versa.
1: I'm telling you, the Bills, when Josh Allen comes to the line for the snap, where's 51? Where's 55? Yeah. That's where he's looking.
2: All right, there's your Bills Bite segment here on the Bills Game Day on 97 Rock. When we come back for our final segment of Hour 1, put your thinking caps on. We got a little bit of trivia. We got some old Bills names to throw at you. It's our fun segment that we call Kevin Knows What. That is coming up next. It's the Transitown Automotive Group Bills Game Day on 97 Rock.
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2: All right, remember, if you got some thoughts on today's game, a prediction, what do you think the key to the game is? How about the season? 716-210-9797 is the text line. We will check in on that before we are done. All right, let's take a little break from all this in-depth defensive line blocking scheme discussion and have a little fun. We always do it in this segment on the show. It's called Kevin Knows What, because it's my job to figure out what Kevin knows or doesn't know.
1: Well, depending on how I do today, we're going to rename the segment Kevin Knows Jack. All right.
2: All right. So I love this stuff. I just love to dig into a little bit of fun trivia and interesting tidbits as they relate to this game. So I'm going to start off with one that should be easy for you, Kevin. The Bills had a prominent first-round pick who went on to play for the Texans. The Texans had a prominent first-round pick that went on to play for the Bills. Who are those two guys?
1: Oh, God.
2: These are big-name players, so...
1: Yeah, I know. I know, and it's on the top of my head. I can't think of it. Hang on.
2: I got some hints if you need hints.
1: Yeah, give me a hint.
2: One's a wide receiver, one's a defensive lineman.
1: Oh, the wide receivers were the Bills, right? Drafted by the Bills.
2: First round pick of the Bills. It was a prominent player.
1: It wasn't
2: the Bills. Finished his career with the Texans.
1: Wasn't Watkins, was it?
2: No. Not sure if he finished his career, but he went
1: Moulds,
2: there.
1: Moulds, Eric Moulds, Moulds,
2: right. Eric Moulds, 1996 Bills like, first round pick. Then would he play with a couple other teams, but then would go on to play. Like, I think that he went from the Bills to the Texans.
1: Eric Moulds might, you know, I mean, we could argue he could be the best Bills receiver.
2: I would. It's a save that for a discussion
1: given,
2: for the Jets game.
1: sorry, Andre, but you had Jim Kelly throwing you the football. Eric Moulds had.
2: I agree with you.
1: Flutie, Johnson, and who?
2: Yeah, Moulds was awesome. How about the Texans first round pick that went on to play for the Bills, defensive lineman in the mid 2000s, big time free agent signing that we all thought was going to turn everything around.
1: It's not Clowney because he's back with the Texans.
2: He's never, right.
1: Go ahead,
2: Mario Williams. Mario Williams was a big pick for the Texans, who wound up coming here, big free agent signing, and had a good run with the Bills, but never got him much better.
1: This is why I hate that I didn't get this right, because I have a buddy, I used to work in Charlotte, and a guy became a friend of mine and went to NC State, and he had Mario Williams' a website. He bought it when he was a high school recruit, MarioWilliams.com, and reached out to me when he's with the Bills and said, hey, can you connect? I just want to give him the website. I'm that big of a fan, so I connected Mario and my buddy, Matt, to hand over the website, which they did.
2: Okay,
1: all
2: great.
1: Right. And Mario, to his credit, gave him an autographed helmet, jersey, all
2: nice.
1: That stuff.
2: All right. Cool. The Bills' record for receiving yards in a game was set against the Texans in Houston. Who did it? Mid-2000s. This we talk about great wide receivers of all time. This guy isn't in that discussion, but is definitely in the next tier.
1: God, I know. Oh, I can't think of this guy's name.
2: There's a quirkiness to this too.
1: Yeah, it's not the guy who used to play for the
2: first
1: Broncos.
2: Round pick of the Bills.
1: First round pick of the
2: first
1: Bills.
2: First round pick of the Bills.
1: It's not Molds.
2: It's not Molds.
1: Why am I
2: really
1: Watkins?
2: Good player.
1: Watkins.
2: Not Watkins.
1: All right,
2: between Molds and Watkins.
1: The first round receiver pick of the
2: Bills.
1: Receiver
2: pick of the Bills.
1: Between the two of them.
2: Same year as J.P. Lossman when the Bills had two first round picks.
1: I'm drawing a blank.
2: All right.
1: I'm terrible.
2: This really
1: is Kevin
2: knows
1: Jack.
2: Kevin knows
1: Jack.
2: Lee Evans. 2006, 265 yards receiving in a game against the Texans. And greatest quirk to that
1: is he wasn't very good.
2: 83-yard touchdown catches in the game to match his number.
1: That's all he could do, though, was run the deep ball.
2: Oh,
1: if
2: Lee
1: I
2: Evans
1: remember
2: was a
1: correctly.
2: Really good wide receiver.
1: You
2: right?
1: know, Lee Evans stole my golf ball once at a charity golf, Jim Kelly's charity golf tournament.
2: I see.
1: I'd hooked it into another fairway, and I saw him pick it up and just go on. And I'm like, afterwards, I'm like, Lee, you make your contracts how many millions, and you can't like right. buy ball, golf balls?
2: Right.
1: Anyhow.
2: All right, I dug this one up, and this is really deep. And this is I'm not going to ask you this because there is no human being in the Buffalo that should know most of these answers, but these are some names that will make you cringe. The Texans played their first ever game in 2002, actually won over the Dallas Cowboys. So the first game in the franchise history of the Texans. A bunch of former Bills played in that game and they were on that team. Listen to these names. Jeff Posey, Matt Stevens, Eric Flowers, one of the all-time
1: Flowers.
2: Great first-round busts in Bills
1: yes.
2: history.
1: Like Maben and Flowers, right?
2: Jay Foreman. Those were all ex-Bills that played in the Texans' first-ever game. Rochester native Seth Payne
1: played
2: in that game.
1: I played high school football against Seth Payne, by the way.
2: There you go. A player named Sean McDermott. Not him, but a player named Sean McDermott played in that game. And the leading tackler in that game for the Houston Texans, their first ever game in 2002, current Jets head coach Aaron Glenn.
1: Wow.
2: How about that?
1: That's
2: huh?
1: You know what? They should be the Oilers, by the way.
2: Yes, well.
1: They should be named the Oilers.
2: Yep.
1: The Titans should give up that moniker. They should have been the Houston Oilers.
2: Yeah. So, so there are some names I bet you never thought you were gonna hear ever again and ever mentioned on a Bills pregame show.
1: I am angry at myself about Williams and Evans.
2: All right, because this segment is all about weird quirks, I got one little more quirk for you to close us out. Max Hairston changed his number this week.
1: I did see that.
2: He's gonna wear number 1. He was wearing number 31, and that really bothers me because 31 is a legendary Bills number in history, and here's why. The 1962 Bills logo, because remember, the Bills are named after Wild Bill Cody,
1: right.
2: the Western, you know, explorer or whatever, was a guy on a horse, on a bucking Bronco, and he wore, his jersey was number 31. So from 1962 to 1990, no Bills player ever wore number 31 for that reason. And everyone was always afraid to give it out to anybody because they thought Ralph Wilson would be mad about it.
1: Yeah. Williams.
2: J.D. Williams.
1: Williams, right, yes.
2: Cornerback, first round pick.
1: I remember
2: wore
1: that.
2: Wore it in college and said, can I wear my college number? And they said, we'll ask. Ralph, is it okay? Ralph said, sure, I don't care. So number 31 is one of those numbers that has been worn by very few players. Matter of fact, other than 0 to 19 because of the quirks of kickers and quarterbacks for most of the time. I believe 31 is the number beyond 20 that's been worn by the fewest Bills in history.
1: Listen, if you change your number to number one, you better be good. Yes, that's all I'm saying. You better be good.
2: Yes, you better. So Maxwell Hairston will be wearing number 30, number one, and if you owned a Maxwell Hairston number 31 jersey, my condolences.
1: But you know, seriously, he better be good. First round pick. At cornerback, the speed, he's had some injury problems. I think there's a lot on him. It's not a make or break year, but there's a lot on his shoulders.
2: And I'm ready to take his job, too.
1: Yeah, and players will do this. They will change numbers or just kind of change the karma, right? Yep. You know, get a little extra mojo going.
2: Yeah. All right, so there's your...
1: By the way, disappointed there were no space exploration at Houston. There was no space questions in this. It was just all football.
2: I'm gearing up. So
1: I was ready to say Apollo.
2: This is a season opener.
1: I was ready to say, Neil Armstrong.
2: All right,
1: Apollo
2: 13. Well, Houston may have had a problem. Kevin had a problem in that segment as well too.
1: Problem.
2: So, all right, there you go. It's our fun trivia segment to wrap up hour number one. One of them is in the books as we get you closer to kickoff between the Bills and the Houston Texans. 1 o'clock kickoff. Chris Brown and Eric Wood and Steve Tasker will bring it to you live on the radio here on 97 Rock starting at 1 o'clock. When we come back, we'll reset. We'll dive into the matchup a little bit. We'll hear from Brandon Bean. That is all coming up in our next segment right here on Bills Game Day on 97 Rock.
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2: Hour number two of the pregame show. Hope you enjoyed hour number one. We touched on a lot of stuff, Kevin. That's kind of the point of the show, is we want to touch on a lot of different things that you're thinking about, a lot of things that relate to today's game, Bills and Texans. 1 o'clock kickoff at NRG Stadium. Roof's going to be closed, as Charlie Pulillo from Houston told us. It's hot down there. They don't open it a lot, I don't think, down there, so the roof is going to be closed.
1: What a novelty, and roof on a new stadium.
2: Yeah, there you go. So temperature and weather won't be much of an issue. We mentioned injuries are a little bit of an issue for the Bills in that Ty Johnson probably isn't going to play. So the Bills have elevated Frank Gore Jr. and then brought Greg Dortch up from the practice squad. Dortch likely to handle the punt returns. Gore maybe has a role. If not, his role is just to be the third running back should something happen. Remember, James Cook ran for over 100 yards in that matchup last year, and Ray Davis had a kickoff return for touchdown. So those two guys are going to be a big part of the focus.
1: You know, I'm glad you brought up Cooks, because I don't think he's been talked about enough.
2: No.
1: Going into this game, and he might be the key to this game for the Bills.
2: How do you combat a great pass rush? You run the ball.
1: You run the football, and like, he was the best at it. He's incredible. And you know what? He followed up the contract demand with the performance, and that typically does not happen, and give him a ton of credit for putting the work in. And they call him Jimbo, which is weird because we think of Jim Kelly when we think
2: That's
1: of Jimbo.
2: Right.
1: But anyhow, James Cook, Cooks may be the key here. Paul, I'm also thinking really quick today here, just on football, is Arch Manning the quarterback of the Jets, the Titans next year, or the Dolphins?
2: Yeah, I think one of the three probably, right? You know, and
1: for tax purposes, he'll either want to be a Titan or a Dolphin.
2: Yeah. Yeah, that was I think there's been a lot of people that kind of wondered, is he as good as he's supposed to be? Is it the hype? Is it the name? But hey, what he did at the fourth quarter of that game last night, NFL guys are going to look and go, okay, there's what we want.
1: And if you're a football fan, what a weekend, right? You get that game last night, and then you get the Bills Texans today at 1 p.m. Even if you're not a Bills fan, you get the Bills Texans at 1 o'clock today. That's fantastic.
2: Going to most of the nation, too. All right, while we're on quarterbacks, I'm going to say something to you here, and this may be the first of many times where you tell me I am a complete and total idiot from what I'm just about.
1: Look forward to making, after making me look stupid last segment,
2: all right,
1: yes, let's
2: so
1: do it.
2: So we've talked so much about last year's matchup, right? And we all conveniently maybe forget C.J. Stroud didn't play in that game.
1: No, I didn't forget.
2: Davis Mills was the quarterback. I think that was a huge advantage for the Texans. They knew their starting quarterback was out. What generally happens when your starting quarterback is out? You game plan around it. Your defense says, we have to win this game. We have to go out and do it. The backup quarterback is generally not going to be asked to do much more than he's capable of. I wonder if that was a huge advantage for the Texans in that win, and that having C.J. Stroud back at quarterback today takes some of that advantage away.
1: You're not crazy.
2: Okay, thank you.
1: You're not crazy.
2: At least not today.
1: Listen, when we all saw, right, when all Bills fans, all observers, media, whoever you classify yourself, if you're an influencer, if you saw Davis Mills was playing, like, Bills are going to win this game. It's Davis Mills. And if we're thinking that, you know, in the back of the mind, like, Bills, it's Davis Mills. It's not C.J. Stroud. And they simplify things, right? You don't ask him to do too much. The game plan is brought down a little bit here. Let's max protect him. You know, just make the short, quick throws. Don't turn the ball over. Our defense is good enough where if you just protect the football, we're going to be fine. Think about it. They have a kick return in that game for a touchdown, you know.
2: Yeah. Uh-huh.
1: So you're not wrong with that. You're not wrong with that whatsoever.
2: Yeah. I mean, again, C.J. Stroud has been very up and down, right? As we talked
1: looked
2: about with Charlie
1: the playoffs,
2: Pulillo.
1: Yeah.
2: Looked terrible in the playoffs last year. You know, he's a very talented guy, and when he's on, he's also missing one one of his better receivers. Higgins, I believe, starting receiver, got hurt in the preseason. He's out. So they're trying to figure that out a little bit. They got a new running back, and their offensive line is not great, as Charlie Palillo told us as well, too. So as much as we talk about Houston's defense with the ability to dominate, maybe there's an opportunity for Jim Leonard and a defense that no one has seen before with a lot of new parts playing a lot of new ways. Maybe they have a chance to do that.
1: Well, they certainly do, and all that screams to me is the under today. No, I'm not giving I'm not giving out that advice with that. But I do want to say something I'm interested in today, and it's right here on 97 Rock, Paul. You know, this is the first regular season broadcast, and Steve Tasker was doing TV in the preseason at Bills TV. So Steve Tasker on the sidelines today for the Bills on the Bills Radio Network right here on 97 Rock. So I'm interested to see Steve's perspective from the sidelines down there. Like, come on, this is one of the all-time great Bills. Great special teamer. You know, he played for Houston, by the way.
2: That's right. So, that's where he came from. Claimed on waivers by the Bills.
1: I mean, listen, and Steve's experience broadcasting in the NFL, playing in the NFL, down there on the sideline, there's going to be things he sees that he'll be able to convey on the radio up to the booth to Chris and Eric that I think is going to enhance the broadcast this year. Yeah, I'm looking forward to hearing that.
2: He did a lot of sidelines for CBS as well, too. And sidelines is a totally different animal. As someone who did it for about 10 years on the Bills Radio Network, the last time the Bills were on 97 Rock, there's so much going on. You're trying to watch 100 things at once and stay out of the way and not get hit. It's a very different animal down there, but Steve's going to be great, and it's temperature controlled today, which is always the best thing for a sideline report.
1: But I'm also hoping this for listeners and the broadcast, you know, it's Steve Tasker. So I would hope he gets a little more access than, than you would get, Paul. Just
2: maybe
1: I'm saying
2: not.
1: Because he, well, no, I'm just saying players trust players more. You know, he works for the team.
2: True.
1: So I'm just saying maybe there's a little more that he'll be able to get there. There's going to be more things.
2: I tried to do that once and almost got fired. Be careful, Steve. That's all.
1: Understood. I work for a professional sports team for 11 years. I get it.
2: Yeah.
1: But there's going to be things that he sees that, that we wouldn't see.
2: Right.
1: So I'm interested to hear that on the broadcast today.
2: Earlier this week, and we're going to do this regularly because if you listen to Shred and Reagan in the morning, they have great guests on. Spencer Brown's a regular. We're going to bring a lot of Spencer Brown stuff into our show as well, too. But earlier this week, Shred and Reagan had a chance to talk to Bills President of Football Operations and General Manager Brandon Bean. Here's a little exchange between Brandon Bean and Shred and Reagan with Brandon Bean talking a little bit about this Bills roster.
0: Yeah, I mean, I think, listen, you want a good blend. You don't want to just go in and say, hey, I want to get younger. I'm just going to do younger players. You want a good blend of veterans in certain positions. You want youth. And, again, you know, speed matters. A lot of times, you know, your faster guys are going to be some of your younger guys. You want to be good on special teams. A lot of times those guys, not all of them, but will be young guys that are still trying to earn their spots as starters, you know, whether it be linebackers, safeties, tight ends, et cetera. So, you know, we kind of want a good blend. We don't want to be the youngest, but we definitely don't want to be the oldest. And so kind of like where it turned out, it's, again, you're always trying to, when you're paying a guy like Josh, you're always trying to hit in the draft and get as many of those guys to pay off because of those contracts are, you know, much more manageable than kind of just going out in free agency and signing guys or trade. You know, we obviously did that for DJ, but there's only so many of those moves that you can make work within the cap.
4: You know, one place you've got a nice blend, let's take a look at the defense, the defensive line. We'll start go with that. You've got some veterans in there. You brought in Bradley Chubb. You've got Greg Rousseau. You've got Ed Oliver on the line. But you've also got some youth. Over the last two drafts, you've picked up some young guys. How are these guys looking as we get into this first game against the Texans, some of those young D-line guys?
0: Yeah, I mean, it's year two for several of those guys. Deion Walker probably played the most last year. Landon Jackson and obviously had a, you know, was just literally coming on, and in Miami had a tough season-ending injury, so it limited his opportunities. And T.J. Sanders midseason had a knee deal as well. And so, you know, those guys are year two players. And again, you're right, we've tried to – I think that's an area that you kind of – you want to – rush in waves, and we added a TJ Parker this year. Javon Solomon's a guy who's been on our roster a couple years as now an outside backer, plays special teams, but also has some good rush value. So I do. I like the blend of the Rousseaus and Chubbs and Ed Olivers with some of the young guys that I just mentioned.
1: All right, you know, that was about the roster makeup and the cap and why they're younger. And listen, they made the trade for the receiver Moore, and that brings out a big cap number. You're paying Josh Allen a lot of money. You're paying Dawkins. You're paying Spencer Brown. Like, Ed Oliver's got money invested there. Benford has money invested there. You just
2: what
1: said
2: happens
1: Bernard,
2: when you're good?
1: That's what happens when you're good, but you gotta make decisions, right? And that's why they didn't get Myles Garrett. You know, they were interested. They kicked the tires a little bit there, but you can't swing. If they didn't get more, then maybe they could have gotten Garrett if they had a receiver there. But bottom line is, and Bean said it there, your draft picks are going to have to play for you, and you better get your draft picks right.
2: Yeah, and it's why you're going to see a lot more of those draft picks on defense. We talked about Igbinosin and Elarms Orr is going to play. Like you've got to get younger. Younger is the key to the NFL. The best teams in the NFL that have a quarterback have a core of guys that are 23 to 27 years old. That's when guys are at their best. That's when they're earning the money that you're paying them. Too many 30-year-olds, and they're going to get hurt, and they're going to decline, and you're going to get stuck paying older guys a lot of money. But it's a juggling act, right? And I know maybe fans are sick of hearing Bean talk about the quarterback contract handcuffs you a little bit, but it's the reality in the NFL. Guess what? Houston's coming up on that too.
1: Yes.
2: They got to make a decision on C.J. Stroud. Are they going to be able to play Stingley and Lassiter and Hunter and Anderson and Al Shaier? Like, you're going to be able to do that when you got to now go a quarterback is going to go from $12 million to $50 million?
1: You're right about that. The name there, Deion Walker. He may be the key to the defense. You got to have a big stud there. If you're going to play a 3-4,
2: yep.
1: Like, you've got to have someone who can control the middle a little bit there and free up your linebackers to make tackles. And your linebackers better make the darn tackles.
2: Yeah. All right. We're going to check in with Gabby Julia. She's been watching social media to see what the chatter amongst Bills fans are for this highly anticipated season opener. Gabby, what's everybody talking about?
5: Yeah, I think you guys are hitting the nail on the head here. I think Bills Mafia agrees with you guys, saying I know last year it was a lot of the talk about the Bills offense versus Houston's defense, but I think everyone's excited to see the new defense that Jim Leonard's going to bring in and what young kid is going to step up and take a step, either if it's Cole Bishop, Deion Walker, who is it going to be?
1: You know, to that point, Charlie Palillo, when he joined us from the Houston perspective last hour, he said Cole Bishop could start on the Texans' defense. That said something to me.
2: Yeah.
1: Like, wow, okay.
2: I think he's the breakout guy in this defense.
1: Yes, that would be excellent, because they need one back there. Listen, you think about when the Bills' defense was at its best under McDermott, it's when Poyer and Hyde were in their prime. Those safeties, they were the magic erasers back there.
2: Right, now, but that defense was all predicated on the safeties. We don't know if this one will be, but Cole Bishop, I think, is the guy who can be the next Bills Pro Bowler on defense. We're going to check in with Gabby before the hour is out, see what else everybody's chattering about, but we're going to take a break because we're going to come back, and it's time for Snap Decisions. Mitch Morse, former Bills center and the co-host of the pregame show that comes up after we're done with Chris Trapasso, will join us for his perspective, particularly his offensive line perspective on this key matchup with the Texans defense. That is next.
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1: Glad you're with us on this opener. Bills and Texans, 1 p.m. right here on the mighty 97 Rock. I'm Kevin Sylvester along with Paul Peck. Time for Peck's Picks. And we're going to talk about some other games that Paul... Well, one already happened.
2: Yes.
1: The other night, the Patriots and the Seahawks. The Seahawks winning on that pick at the end of the game. What did you want to say about the Pats?
2: Well, again, it's the Bills' biggest rival in the AFC, and they've already played, so you know it's worth at least reacting to. I don't remember where I heard it. It may have been Dan Patrick's show the next morning.
1: Who? Sorry.
2: Where he said Drake May is still a thrower and not a passer yet. Right, you know, and he's super talented, and he's terrific. But those were bonehead quarterback decisions that you cannot tolerate because you can't win with those. Like they're right there for a chance to tie the game to go to overtime. There's only one thing you can't do there: 1.5. You can't take a bad sack, and you certainly can't force a ball and have it be intercepted to blow your chance to tie the game.
1: We should have dialed up the Scott Zolak call on the Patriots Radio Network. Oh, no, he didn't.
2: Yeah, well, you just can't.
1: And so, everybody's writing the Patriots off now. Cool your Jets. Don't write them off.
2: They're good, but they had a really easy schedule last year. They have a really hard schedule this year. So I think they're not going to be quite the team that we saw. All right, a couple of games that jumped out at me.
1: You want to go in order of when they're played, or you want to go by what you want?
2: I don't know if I did it that way.
1: Order of importance. Let's go Monday Night Football, Broncos
2: Chiefs.
1: Yeah,
2: I mean, these are games, when I looked at the schedule, that I thought are interesting for Bills fans to keep an eye on, watch if you can. Monday Night Football, Broncos Chiefs, right? The Broncos are legit Super Bowl contenders, legit contenders with the Bills for the AFC East. We know how good they are. I think Bo Nix is Sean Payton's Drew Brees in Denver, right? Like, he was terrific last year, and I think he's only going to get better. They add Jaylen Waddle,
1: right,
2: which was the one weakness that they had. And then who are the Chiefs? What's Mahomes' deal? Is he back healthy? Is he 100%? Is he still the same guy? They have gotten much older now, like, just across the board. Can Chris Jones and Kelce, those guys that were pinnacles for them in their success, can they still do it as they've started to get older? Are the young guys that they had to trade McDuffie, the corner, are the young guys that they're asking to rely on ready to step up?
1: Man, don't forget the Broncos, I think we all believe, would have been in the Super Bowl if Bo Nix didn't break his foot.
2: Correct.
1: On that second-to-last play against the Buffalo Bills in that playoff game. All right, you know what? This game, I have no idea who to pick. Ravens at the Colts.
2: Yeah, again, we want to see who the Ravens are, right? They took a bit of a step back last year. They have a new coach, Jesse Minter. You know, are they still the same?

0: Bills or moving forward.
1: By the way, I just want to mention real quick, if the Jaguars do not clobber the Browns at home down in Florida today, then we know nothing about football.
0: Well, there's
1: right?
0: another team. The Jags came out of nowhere last year. They were, what, they win 13 games last year?
1: Yeah.
0: They were great. Can you maintain it, right? Were you a flash in the pan? Was it a product of your schedule? Or are they ready to stay up there?
1: I spent a lot of time in Jacksonville, my golf schedule, and in the area there, and they are so keen. Second year with Liam Cohen there, with the quarterback. And they are just, and their defense is good. Like, that's a team no one's talking about, really. But I'm just saying, just today, they should just destroy the Browns, which may be some fantasy matchups if you got some Jaguars you want to play there, which leads us into our fantasy segment. Charlie Caleri's here. Charlie, what are some matchups, some guys we should be playing today?
2: First of all, I just want to say happy week one. Excited to get back on here. Big week for fantasy. Don't overreact to some things that you see, though. I think that's the biggest thing.
0: That's my overall line, Charlie.
2: Yeah, and especially with week one. Thank you for that, Paul. So let's start with some starts here, I guess. Right at the top, I'm going to say Justin Herbert versus Arizona. I think he's got a very favorable matchup. He's due for another strong fantasy season. New offensive coordinator there. Some new weapons that might be a little bit healthier this year. Good opponent, good defense to get that started again.
1: He's probably a better start than Allen, you would think, right?
2: He might be today, honestly. I don't know. It depends. It touchdown dependent for Allen. I think that's a big key for it. Michael Mayer versus Miami. I think that's another big start. That's a trending topic. Obviously, Brock Bowers going out. He just got the extension yesterday, 3 years, $45 million. So he might be a new focal point in their offense, too. And then I wanted to get into this game today a little bit. I think David Montgomery should be a start. I think the red zone offense is going to run through the Houston Texans today. He might be a touchdown dependent guy, but a new team, new opportunity. It's his own backfield. I think all those things combined, he could be a start today.
1: You just made every Bills fan mad, though, taking the running back going against the defense.
2: You want to win your fantasy games. This is what you got to listen to.
0: Well, maybe he has 2 1-yard touchdowns and runs for 50 yards, it's a good fantasy play, but it's not a killer for the Bills.
3: Is it a PPR league, Paul?
0: I don't know. Whatever. So, anything jump out at you in the fantasy world from the games that have already been played, the two games that were played this week?
2: Yeah, I think Kalen Black from San Francisco, I think that's a big key, obviously.
0: Stole some McCaffrey carries, didn't he?
2: Yeah. I was going to say, obviously McCaffrey's got an injury history, so that could be something to look for down the line. But with Stribling going out, with Tonja's going out, with George Kittle's injury history too, he could be a guy that'd be really reliable in that offense, a young player, a new guy in the offense that they could really rely on throughout the season. So he might be worth a waiver pickup week one.
1: By the way, all that work the Rams put into the travel with the special plane, flying at a different altitude, going a couple days before. It's like what the Bills did a few years ago, going to London when they went late, and it was an absolute disaster. Disaster.
0: It's only a disaster if you don't win the game, right?
1: Well, but you can't listen. The lag was the fatigue, Paul.
0: There's no scientific proof that says you should go early or you should go late.
1: Except for the two teams in these instances that went early, kicked the crap out of the two teams that went late.
0: All right. Okay. I'm okay with you there. So
1: proof's in the pudding, Paul. Add sugar.
0: Okay. Charlie, anything else intriguing to you as you dove into fantasy football again? Everybody's drafts are done.
2: Right.
0: You got to get the lineup set.
2: Oh, yeah.
0: Right? Week one. Again, you already said it. I'll say it again. Don't overreact as a fantasy owner to what you see today. If a guy has a big game, doesn't mean he's going to have a great season. If a guy has a bad game, doesn't mean he isn't going to have a great season.
1: I'm going to make an admission here.
2: Yeah.
1: I hate fantasy football.
0: Oh, wow.
2: Totally
1: I do. You know why I hate it? Because I have a life and I don't stay up till 12:01 on waiver claims when a player gets hurt. You've never done it either. That's why I either win my league or I lose in grand fashion because I don't get you get the injuries and the waiver pickups. Everybody has that guy in their league who stays up in 12:01. Like, Derek's nodding, Gabby's nodding, Charlie's nodding. You know what I'm talking about. You're those guys, aren't you?
2: Oh,
1: yeah.
2: No.
1: Yeah.
0: All right. Well, we had to call a little audible, might have figured out, which seems very logical for Mitch Morse. He's used to doing that as a 10-year veteran at center. So we called an audible on Mitch's segment. We're going to work on getting him in here before we are done as well, too. But we'll take you to a break, and we'll continue to roll towards the end of hour number two. We're a half hour away from wrapping up our show. Then it's Mitch and Chris Trapasso for 2 hours, and then it's kickoff, the Bills and the Texans at NRG Stadium in Houston.
1: When we come back, Paul, I want to talk about someone we barely talked about today.
0: Okay.
1: I'll let you know what it is.
0: Tom Hanks.
1: No, it's not Tom Hanks.
0: Oh, okay. All right. He was a good kick returner in Forrest Gump.

0: Run, Forrest, run. Oh, all right. Man. I don't know. We're already punchy a little
1: Arthur
0: bit.
1: Arthur Fonzarelli
0: here,
1: so made his appearance
0: we're
1: today.
0: Already punchy a little bit. All right. We'll take a break. We will regroup in all kinds of ways and come on back with more Bills Game Day on 97 Rock.
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0: I'm Paul Peck with Kevin Sylvester. We continue Bills Game Day, getting you ready for kickoff. Season opener, Bills and Houston Texans. And it is now time for our always popular Snap Decisions segment. We're joined by former Bills center and pregame show host Mitch Morse. Welcome to the regular season. I know it's the happiest time for an NFL player, isn't it, Mitch?
15: Happy holidays. It's, hey, listen, it's been a lot
1: of anticipation. We've had a lot of conversations, all leading to this moment, this apex, the start of a brand new season. Like you had talked about, and the New England Patriots already played, we're already writing their season off. Can us as fans and as casual and or intimate fans not ride the roller coasters, enjoy the good, learn from the bad, and march on? Well, that's the fun part about it. Mitch, Kevin here, and I owe you an apology because our mutual friend, Swanee, Johnny Swante. Yes, he gave me your number. I was going to try to hook up with you there when I was down in your neck of the woods for a beer, but I'm glad I didn't after watching you suck down that beer horn on the preseason television broadcast, so I know I'd have been in trouble there. Cool moment, by the way, but that's not really the question. The question is this. Can you explain to the audience, when you're coming up for the snap, right, and you see the front, and particularly this Houston Texans front, like, kind of explain the blocking schemes. Like, there's a blocking scheme for how the play is called, but then how do you change it and how the communication goes with your linemen if you're going to change anything with that blocking scheme?
15: Maybe not so much the blocking scheme that comes to mind as much as week one on the road, and what NRG does not get enough credit for is being a bombastic place to play. It gets loud, and I mean, we heard Danielle Hunter, or maybe not Danielle, Will Anderson already talk about the magnitude of this game. It's an AFC championship caliber type of matchup. But when I see the Houston Texans on defense, there's two types of fronts that you get usually in the NFL. It's a sprinter stance. I'm stopping the run on the way to the quarterback, firing on all cylinders up the field, no regard for what's going on, or a shock shed reading type of defense. And this one is in the former. These guys are in sprinter stances trying to get up the field. Now, what that does is it gets the blocks engaged immediately. You have to be very cognizant of where your hands are and where your feet are on impact, which is going to happen very fast. But if you get that done and you get to do that and you get to work with each other, a lot of these times you can get these guys moving what you call on skates. But when you look at the caliber of player on this defense, it's been an exhausted point for the past, I don't know, 5 months or however many months we've known that this game was on the schedule. But what a great opportunity week one for all of us, and including this Bills team, to get that kind of sour taste out of their mouth from last year's week 7 matchup.
1: All right, follow up to that, and that's great insight with the sprinter stance for that defensive line. Does that make it there's more chance now for quick hit runs on the inside for Cooks because they're coming upfield so quickly, the defensive line?
15: It just depends. Great question. It just depends on the scheme of run. Like, if you ask me what the Bills' bread and butter was last year, it was that outside zone with the backside cutoff, putting a lot of onus and a lot of strain, not really on the offensive line, but that tight end group. And in the past, usually these gap scheme runs, which is like a counter or your block back puller, can be really difficult against a penetrating defense if you think about a backside block if you don't get there. But I would assume we're going to see a lot of duo scheme, which is it's easy to get those quick combinations going quickly, and you get that bounce back, which is kind of marrying both of those, that inside zone, that gap scheme, and that outside zone all together in regards to how the running back's attacking that defense.
16: All right, I don't want to completely exhaust what you already brought up, but one follow-up question about last year's game, right? We've all talked a ton about it. Take me inside that offensive line room this week. How many times did those guys have to watch all 8 of those sacks as part of the preparation for this game? And how annoyed / sick are Dawkins, McGovern, Brown, and the rest of those guys of seeing that performance over and over and over again?
15: They're ready to get this week going. I think they're ready to attack this front. They're very aware of the type of caliber of defensive players these guys are. But there's so many things that go into sacks. I mean, if you watch last year, there's quite a bit of time where, you know, no one really talks about the back end of this defense enough. Like, you have Kamari Lassiter, Jalen Petrie, Kalen Bolick, and now Stingley. Reed Blankenship, right? David Stingley. All these guys. And they really made Josh hold on to the ball a little bit longer than they wanted to. Now, granted, there were a few times where it was just mano-a-mano, and that's what we're looking for. Two healthy tackles going against two, maybe the best bookend tackles in the league, depending on who you ask, against the best bookend defensive ends in the league. But you're going to watch their pass rush, and I'm sure it's up to those guys to kind of go back, watch the film from last year, decide how they want to utilize that information, whether it's a learning experience or fire walking into this game, and then implementing what they've learned and the type of offense that they are now and the type of caliber of players they are now to execute in week one.
17: All right, so DJ Moore, does he help that situation out with Josh being able to get rid of the ball quicker, with the guy getting open more quicker? And do you think Joe Brady will retire that screen pass everybody hated last year in the offense?
15: I hope he doesn't. I hope he doesn't, and that sickens me. Because you look at a guy like Khalil Shakir last year, had 110 yards receiving. And when you want to get the ball, listen, I would love to sit here, and it's the old school thought of, we are offensive linemen, and because we are offensive linemen, we will kick the other person's butt and we will move them from point A to point B and protect. But that just doesn't often work the best way that you want it to. They got the ball to the screen game, and I actually would say that the point of emphasis for a win for the Buffalo Bills, especially on offense, is perimeter blocking with those screens. Give yourself an opportunity to win these first downs. Get to these second and shorts or these third and shorts so that, yes, you are going to have these opportunities or these instances where you know, and I know, that we're going to throw the ball. And now you have a guy like DJ Moore who gives you an opportunity to still create separation, still create these plays and have this playmaking ability even when the defense knows that it's a passing situation.
16: It's our Snap Decision segment with former Bills center Mitch Morse, current host of the pregame and the postgame show. He and Chris Trapasso will take over from Kevin and myself in about 20 minutes to lead you right into kickoff at 1 o'clock between the Bills and the Texans. All right, Mitch, it's a question that I none of us can really answer yet. Only Jim Leonard can answer it yet. But based on what you see, based on what you feel, based on what you know, what are we going to see from the Bills defense today? I guess in particular, what are we going to see that we maybe haven't seen before, whether that's last year or in the preseason?
15: Oh, okay, this is a great point, because I have this written down on my notepad in like size 30 font, and it's no one knows what Jim Leonard's going
16: right.
15: to do. And that's why it's been racking our brains as folks who are trying to talk about the subject. What we've seen in the preseason is, yeah, not a kind of a multitude of fronts. You might have an overload here in a third down, but it's really four down or five down base defense. With what we saw was guys being able to communicate and work well with each other. But if I had my druthers, and if I had to put my thinking cap on, one thing that they can use to their advantage is the fact that you don't know. You can throw a multitude of fronts. As long as it doesn't deteriorate the line of communication or start to throw a wrench into thinking too much, right? Because they have a young defense. They want these guys to play free. But if you go back to the Denver Broncos with Vance Joseph, what makes him so great is there is a multitude of fronts, a multitude of opportunities for guys to create communication disruption. But also it gives these guys the ability to get in these just very generic fronts and create pressure from those. So it could be a fascinating thing as these Texans try to find out what's the flavor of the day going against the Bills defense.
17: All right, Mitch, not to get too far ahead here, but I'm just thinking about this week, and the Bills play today at Houston and then the home opener on Thursday night. How tough is it? Maybe this is a better question to ask on Thursday, but playing, essentially 3 days later, if you will, I'm putting travel in here. Like, how difficult is that physically for players? And is it better that it's the start of the season to have the situation than later?
15: Happy holidays. Happy holiday. It's never very fun. It also is so dependent on the person, how you come out from the game. If I was going to have it, I would rather have it early in the season, right? You've had this few weeks of kind of honing your body, giving it the opportunity to prepare for these few days. You've had a coaching staff who, yes, has had a very long time to prepare for the Texans, and they're putting all their effort into that. But I'm sure they're going to have people, whether it's assistants, who are also going to be able to dive in to the lines. That being said, their lines are going to show something today that they're going to have to kind of process again. But if it was me, I'd rather get this thing done early in the season while you still have some fresh bodies out there.
17: Of course, I have it in November, too, by the way, Miami and
15: Happy
17: Kansas
15: holiday.
17: City.
16: We're going to make you sing on every week's show.
17: Yes.
16: Now you have set the bar now. We're going to, I want you to sing every week.
15: I'll figure out. Yeah, I'll bring some. Yeah, it'll be fun.
16: I know you've been honing your mind and your body for a killer pregame show to get the season started. You and Chris will take over at 11 o'clock to roll into kickoff. Have fun today, Mitch. Postgame show as well here on 97 Rock with Chris and Mitch. Thank you, as always, for your insights, and we'll talk to you in a couple of days where I can't wait to hear what song you'll have ready first then.
15: Oh, man. God bless you, fellas. I'll have to figure that out.
16: Take care, snap decisions with Mitch Morse. And again, more of his insights coming your way on the Bills pregame network pregame show at 11.
17: Perfect guy to have, you know, on those shows on the Bills network. Because when he played here, and I remember I was doing some work for Channel 2, filling in. It was supposed to be a month. It ended up being like 7 months. But anyhow. And he was always great, like, because they're all Zoom calls at that time.
16: Right, that's right.
17: And he was, when you see Mitch Morse was available, you're like, oh, fantastic. Because of, look how in depth his answers were there. He gave those as a player. Centers are like catchers in baseball, right?
16: Yes.
17: Because they see everything, they know everything. And
16: as Mitch will tell you, he doesn't need me to say it, but he'll tell you offensive linemen are the smartest guys on the team.
17: Yeah, so. I might have played center.
16: Right. Oh, I see. There they go. Okay. See, I see. All right, one more segment coming up as we continue to get you ready for the handoff to Chris and Mitch, and then kick off at 1 o'clock with Chris Brown and Eric Wood, another center, and Steve Tasker. We'll come back, and Kevin and I will talk a little bit about our thoughts on the season, maybe even some predictions for today's game. We'll get you ready, continue to get ready for a big one, right? Someone on this show said the winner of this game might be playing in the AFC Championship.
17: That was a guest.
16: So, there's a lot going on in this one. Bills and Texans, more to come. Bills game day on the mighty 97 Rock.
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16: That needs to be discussed to get Bills fans' heads in the right place for this
17: game? I hope so. You know, that's a great thing, though, about week one. And, you know, Mitch and Chris are going to touch on, more, obviously, coming up with the next 2 hours after this outstanding show. But think about the next game, right? We got this game to look at and complain right. about or rejoice about.
16: Yes.
17: Right? It's going to be. So I expect the text line for Thursday, I don't even know what we have on the text line here. Derek's going to join us to tell us about this. But after you have a game, that thing's going to be loaded.
16: Yeah. All right, loaded. Well, all right, let's do it. Let's get Derek Dandrea in right now because he's been monitoring the text line 210-9797, trying to get some thoughts on what Bills fans are thinking about today and for this season. Derek,
17: how many people, by the way, said play Led Zeppelin? All right, go ahead. I'm sorry.
22: Stairway to Heaven. No, a couple that stood out to me, though. We have a 24-20 Bills victory, a 31-27 Bills victory.
17: No way there's that many points. No way.
16: No, not that many points. Nope. No. I like the one possession game thought there.
22: So we'll stick with that. We have a 21-24 Texans victory.
16: Yeah.
22: I could see it going either way.
16: I could see it, Kevin. This is a one possession game, probably decided in the last 5 minutes, which is 80% of NFL games, so I'm not breaking any ground here. But I think these teams are very even. I think that as good as the Texans' defense is, for the reasons that we talked about, the Bills are healthier, they have more weapons, they have Josh Allen. I don't think he makes the same mistakes. This is a tight, close game that's going to come down to two or three plays. Are we ready to predict this game? Are we ready to go there?
17: I'll go there. I did promise this fella last night at a golf dinner we had. We call him the Bean. He's the coolest dude I know, an older gentleman. The Bean said 23-10 Bills.
16: Ooh, okay.
17: I was like, wow, okay. I don't know enough about the I'm curious about the
16: How
17: Bills
16: many
17: defense.
16: Jim Beams was the
17: no,
16: Bean
17: no,
16: into
17: no,
16: at that
17: no,
16: point.
17: No. It's Bean's part of his last name, and it's not Brandon. All right, anyway. I think this is one of those games where it comes down to who has the football last.
16: Mm-hmm.
17: And my question is this. If the Bills have the ball last and it's a kick, can Bass do it?
16: I think we have some doubts.
17: Right?
16: He has done it before, but we have some doubts.
17: We have some doubts. But I'd like nothing more for him to kick the game-winning field goal today. And I'm going to predict that happens, Paul.
16: Okay.
17: And 23-20 kind of deal.
16: All right. I said to everybody before we started
17: the
16: show.
17: Which is the under, by the way, Charlie. Remember I said that earlier.
16: If this is a week six game, the results won't be as significant as they will be because it's a week one game, right? And the way the schedule is, all of a sudden, you got the Bills playing one of the challengers for the AFC championship game in week number one. So that's a monumental test to begin with. The Bills are 0-4. Josh Allen's 0-4 in Houston. It's just been a place. They don't have a lot of success. The matchups haven't been great. I think Houston's defense might be the best defense in the league. I think Denver and Seattle, who the Bills also play this year, will challenge for that. But this might be the best group. And I think all those things combined has me feeling like Houston's going to win this game by 3 points. 23-20, whatever somewhere in that range. I just think they have the Bills' number. And again, if this is week six and it happens, okay, it happened. You lost to a great team. Week one means the sky is going to be falling around Western New York.
17: Just so you know, I'm going to pick the Bills every week on the show. No, I'm not. But I'm just saying, I just think everybody's thinking Houston on this one. That's why I'm going the other way with the Bills on this one. But for the season, Paul, like when you look at the season, What are the Bills going to be on the season?
16: I think the schedule's tougher, right? The schedule's part of it. This is a tougher schedule than the Bills had last year. So they could be a better team with a worse record than they were last year, right? Based on the schedule. You have Josh Allen. You have great players. This is an AFC championship level contending team. I don't see a scenario minus injuries to some irreplaceable players that take the Bills out of being a playoff contending battle for a home field advantage team. I'm feeling like, and again, they're going to win a game you don't think they're going to win. They're going to lose a game you don't think that they should lose. It happens every year. So 10-7 wouldn't shock me based on the schedule. If you cannot lose that game that you generally lose every year, or you pull out a couple of more, maybe even today, that most people don't think you're going to win, then you're looking at 11-6, right? The division's not particularly strong. I could see them splitting with New England and sweeping the Jets and the Dolphins, right?
17: Yes.
16: So again, it's all those tough non-conference games the Bills have to play. I feel like it's falling a tick below where it was last year.
17: I have 11-6. I have today being the game that they win that you don't think they should win. And there's just always been that one game in there. You're like, how'd you lose that game? Right?
16: It was Atlanta last year. It was Miami. It's just the NFL. There's no NFL team that can maintain the level of intensity needed to win every game every week.
17: And they're going to be tested. You know, we talk about this first five games. They're going to be tested big time when you get Thanksgiving, Paul. Like, you play Miami at home. Then you have Kansas City on Thanksgiving. Then you go to New England. Then Green Bay. Then you host Chicago, and then you go to Denver.
16: Yeah.
17: Good luck there, right? We're talking about the first five. How about that five-game stretch right there?
16: All right, wrap it up with one quick social media check again. Gabby Giglia has been watching things. What do you got, Gabby?
6: Everyone's excited to see DJ Moore. What he brings to the offense, how much he opens up for Shakir, Kincaid, James Cook in the passing game, if they can get that going. I think he just brings a whole other dynamic to this offense that we've been waiting for since Diggs.
16: Yeah, we did not talk about him as much as we should have today.
17: Well, we had a lot to talk about.
16: We did.
17: You know what? If he doesn't open up, then we've got a lot to talk about on Thursday.
16: Yeah. I had this in my notes as the reason for success this season is you have a legitimate number one level receiver that you did not have last year. I think the other thing I wrote down was I think Kincaid and Bishop are going to, if their seasons go the way they're supposed to, they are Pro Bowlers this year. And Kincaid and a number one receiver, that's a big difference.
17: They didn't have it last year.
16: That's it. All right, we're going to wrap it up. One more segment to come back before we turn it over to Mitch Morse and Chris Trapasso. Stick around. One more to come here in the Transitown Automotive Group Bills Game Day on 97 Rock.
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16: You had some thoughts on Joe Brady.
17: Yeah, I mean, listen, this is his first regular season game as a head coach in the NFL. He's young. He's got enthusiasm. You know, I liked how he's carried himself all training camp and the press conferences. But one thing I think I'd like to see changed on the Bills' sidelines from what, now again, a lot of it's from what you see on television in games. And this is I think, is a fair criticism of Sean McDermott that he got better at over the years. But I think back to, there was a game they had a regular season against New England, and they were celebrating a stop on third down, and he's, you know, charging, and the Patriots calmly went up to the line and snapped the ball quickly and ran for a first down while the Bills were still celebrating things, kind of like 13 seconds when they're celebrating things when it wasn't done. I want to see more composure and more thinking ahead of, all right, what happens here, quicker on deciding on challenges, all those things, because they seem slow to me on that. Under McDermott, they seem slow to be like looking at challenges. I even think back to the playoff game in Kansas City. Like, why didn't you challenge a spot? Kincaid had the damn first down
16: yep.
17: before they went for it on fourth down. But they just never thinking about these things. Calm under pressure, Paul. I want to see that on the sidelines.
16: Yeah, and again, first game, Joe Brady's prepared for this. He's smart. He's been in the league. But the first time making decisions on timeouts and when to go for it, and in the heat of the game, if it comes down to the last minute, there's going to be some mistakes, fans. There's a learning curve.
17: He's still calling plays, too.
16: That, too.
17: So, like, there's a lot to that, and thinking about the game management as the head coach.
16: Right. Yep. Great job by our crew, Derek D'Andrea, Charlie Cleary, Gabby Gillia, Joe Siragusa, the boss, making sure everything gets done the right way. Kevin, good to have you in the building.
17: Yeah, good to be in the building. And to Joe Siragusa, sorry I set off the alarm.
16: Yeah, okay. Chris Trapasso, Mitch Morse, next segment of the pregame show coming your way next. Thanks for joining us on the Transit Town Automotive Group Bills Game Day on 97 Rock.

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1: For the first time in 9 years, the Buffalo Bills will take the field with a new man in charge. Joe Brady's tenure begins today as the Bills try to eradicate their Houston problem. You are listening to the Bills pregame show here on the Bills Radio Network, and I'm Chris Trapasso, your host, joined alongside my esteemed colleague, none other than former Bills Pro Bowl center, Mitch Morse. Mitch, how do you feel this morning before this Bills game? We're two hours out to kick off.
2: A holly jolly Christmas. It's the best time of the year. Dude, we are... Can anyone hear me? Can you hear me?
1: So, a lot to reset with this Bills team this year that... Obviously, new head coach, new defensive coordinator in Jim Leonard. The first big move of the Joe Brady era, trading for DJ Moore from the Chicago Bears. The biggest receiver acquisition since Stephon Diggs. Mitch, what are some of your thoughts about what could be the biggest acquisition or the biggest change for this Bills team that has the biggest impact?
2: Can you guys hear me, Houston? Do we have a problem still? Can you guys hear me? Well, here's my thought. Many acquisitions were made on the player side, but for me, and this is the thing we've all talked about, is it's the addition of Jim Leonard to this team. Right? What makes this so perplexing and so unique is we know the caliber of player he was, the caliber of assistant coach he was, the system that he came from, which was so outstanding with the Denver Broncos. And what we saw in the preseason was a lot of good base and sub and guys, young dudes working with each other and figuring this thing out and playing fast. But what we know from where he's been is that he comes from a tree of having a multitude of fronts, giving pictures that haven't been seen by the opposing offense and such. And that in itself, for me, more than any player, yes, DJ Moore is going to be outstanding for this team, gives you an opportunity to throw it exactly when the teams know, both on offense and defense, we need a passing situation, mano-a-mano, which we might have lacked a little bit last year. But it's Jim Leonard who, for me, is the most outstanding and profound impact person new in this building.
1: And we're going to see so much more blitzing from Jim Leonard, right? Like, not to take anything away from the 9 years of stable success that Sean McDermott and company, you know, from Leslie Frazier to Bobby Babich back to McDermott had on defense. But I think that more aggressive attacking style, maybe on first down or not in an obvious blitzing situation, is probably the biggest reason why Jim Leonard, who was one of the most sought-after defensive minds in the NFL, was brought in by this organization to get over the hump, not just in the playoffs, and certainly that's the main goal, but in these big games like against the Houston Texans to start this season. But let's jump schematically to more roster-based look at this team as we set the stage here. Little bit under 2 hours away from the Bills at Texans to start the season. The Bills only kept 5 receivers on their 53-man roster after the preseason. They kept 4 tight ends. There's a lot of young pieces on the defensive side. What was the biggest standout to you, Mitch, when the Bills were done with training camp and the preseason ended, when you were looking at this 53-man roster?
2: The fact, you brought it up, that they kept 4 tight ends on the 53-man roster. Kelechi Lattu stamped his ticket onto this 53, a guy who, I mean, if anyone's listening to this in the preseason or if you've overheard me and Chris's conversations in passing, which would be insane, I am obsessed with Kelechi Lattu and his ability to of course, block. He's a big body, but we haven't really seen him, what he's able to do. Can he make that Jackson Hawes approach to this offense where, yes, my bread and butter is I put my hands in other people's chests and I move them from point A to point B, but in those big moments, which we saw a few times actually this last game, last year versus the Bills, is the opportunity for these tight ends to come out, even if it's the play action pass, initiating a block, getting out there, and being a quick target, a security blanket, which I'm not hoping is something that we need early, you know, often, but something that we definitely will need early to get this offense into a rhythm.
1: And we'll ultimately see in about 30 minutes if Kelechi Lattu is active. Those inactive lists normally come out an hour and a half before kickoff. Also, two elevations from the practice squad for the Bills in this game. Frank Gore Jr. and the newly acquired Greg Dortch, who has a long history with Bills special teams coordinator Jeff Rogers. The last four seasons in Arizona, he increased his yards per return on punts, 11.6 yards per attempt. Or yards per return last season was the seventh highest in the NFL. So
2: hello.
1: The Bills went from who's going to return punts, you know, Ray Davis has the muff in the final preseason game, kind of unsure. Keon Coleman was injured. He wasn't able to get those reps to potentially moonlight as a punt returner. The Lions surprisingly released Dortch. The Bills quickly scoop him up. Do you think either of those two will have
3: any semblance
1: of an impact today, or do you think just they're spots on the roster are more indicative of like injuries at receiver and running back?
2: No, I think they're definitely going to be called upon to have an impact in this game. Like Dortch, which you alluded to, the return game is something that might have been a question mark coming into the initial 53-man roster cuts. This is also something, if you want coach speak, and it makes you want to throw up out of your butt, but special teams will play just or even more of an important role, of course, throughout the season, but this game in particular. Something that stood out to me that was startling was last year the Houston Texans had the second best starting average for their offense. And I know a lot of that's credited to having, you know, backing teams up with their defense and creating, really terrible places for you to punt, which gives you an opportunity to have that great starting point. But creating explosives, we saw Ray Davis have an explosive last year in this game, right? NRG Stadium is a rambunctious place to play. And we need opportunities for our offense to, what was the average starting yard mark for us last year? It felt like the 15-yard mark of our own, you know.
1: In this game,
2: Dude, in this game, it was insane. So what we need is just our offense to have the ability, when the defense, you know, holds up against this, who knows what we're going to see from the Texans offense. A guy like Dortch, and then Frank Gore Jr., yes, James Cook is the bell cow of this team, and who knows what Ray Davis will do in regards to being back and forth, but you know, Frank Gore Jr. will definitely play a role in special teams. But there's opportunities for him. We saw it in the Jets game last year, you know, late in the season.
1: Yeah.
2: If this guy touches the ball, and we saw it in the preseason too, he has the opportunities to be an instinctual runner and make things happen. So I'm looking for both these guys to have maybe not a huge major impact, but definitely make an impact on the tide of this game.
1: Yeah, Mitch, I'm going to ask you next about what you saw when you were watching Texans film, over the last couple weeks. But to kind of set the scene, I mean, this is the low-hanging fruit, but we have to talk about it. Houston has been the house of horrors for the Josh Allen era Bills. Really, outside of, like, playing the Chiefs in the playoffs, this has been the most difficult place and team to play for Josh Allen. He has had his least amount of success against this defense. He's 1-4 in his career against Houston, and the only victory you were a part of, a 40-0 throttling of the Bills in Orchard Park on a rainy day. I was there with my dad. I remember it. Other than that, in Houston, it's been difficult, and that's certainly counting that crazy wild card game in 2019. Can you, like, before we get into what you think about this Bills matchup and what it's like to face Will Anderson and company and D'Amico Ryan's scheme.
2: Gross.
1: Like, yeah, what did you see from watching the Texans film from last season, and what might be different going into this year's iteration of this Houston team?
2: Oh, well, first of all, people sleep on the fact that NRG Stadium is one of the most difficult places to play football. I'll say
1: super
2: it,
1: loud.
2: I'll say it a thousand, dude, it's so loud. I played in that stadium probably seven times, and the only time that I won was my first ever football game. Week one of my rookie season. And I don't know how we squeezed it out. It was, you know what it is? They still had the grass in the field.
1: Okay.
2: It was beautiful. But it's a tough place to play football. It's a rabid fan base that doesn't get enough credit. And these guys play inspired football. They play fast on that turf. And it's a team that, if you ask me what they're going to change, what I saw, it's a violent football team. It's a team that prides them. D'Amico Ryans is prideful and, of course, his execution, but the violence of his defense. And I think what he's put an onus on in this front office has put an onus on is definitely bolstering that offensive line so they can be violent in the run game to alleviate some of this stuff. And if you're going to ask me, there's an old adage, if it ain't broke, don't fix it. And the Texans are one of these anomalies, if we're especially talking about defense. They're not going to hide too much. Mm-mm. They might here or there, but they're like, all right, dude, this is what we're going to do. Look at it. See it, and I promise you, you still can't stop it. So there's power in that, too, and power in giving your players the opportunity to say, hey, I don't care. It's like an offensive lineman would always say, especially on the road, like there's no secrets being kept. If we need to know a combination, who cares if the defensive knows? But we need to be on the same page and move this guy regardless. So that's the way this defense plays. It's, oh, dude, I'm shaking in my boots, and not because I'm scared at all. I'm shaking in my boots because I'm so excited for the matchup today.
1: Yeah, lowest blitz rate in the NFL last season from this D'Amico Ryans defense. So they're not trying to do anything complex. Jim Leonard will be far more intricate with his disguises and his scheme today. D'Amico Ryans is get to the football, right? Like, get in that sprinter stance. That's the phrase that you've used with me a lot. Very quickly, before we get to break, and we will have, we will go to Houston to talk to Chris Brown and Eric Wood, who are obviously calling the game there in NRG Stadium. Let's do a quick segment, Who is Hot and Who is Cold, presented by Zenner and Ritter. Hot heat, cold AC, and 24-hour service. You can get to Zenner and Ritter online at zennerandritter.com. Is there any Bills player? Obviously, because we don't have a game to reflect upon in the regular season. What player, like, from the preseason or training camp, Mitch, that you saw, would you label as either hot or cold going into this game?
2: Hot is a guy that we're going to talk about later on, I believe, and that's Mr. Walker.
1: Mountain of a man.
2: He's hot. And listen, it's so hard for me to say who's cold. I don't know if that's okay, but here's when I think of cold, I think of ice cold. I think of a guy who's just like, man, that dude's cold blooded. He just does not care about what's going on. And in my mind's eye, who I see going out there, we're gonna have to call upon him in this game. And we talked about this Lazarus story from last year. Tyler Bass is gonna be ice cold in his veins. He's going to create an opportunity for himself to rid himself of this past nonsense that people have been talking about and establish himself as one of the premier kickers again and have an opportunity to make a gameful impact moment. I just, in my heart's heart, especially maybe we see this going into the second half and especially late in the fourth quarter, it's going to be a close game. And a guy like Tyler Bass is going to have ice cold blood through and running through his veins with tunnel vision and hammer what he needs to hammer down the uprights.
1: Mitch, that's why we have you on this show, because you turned cold into cold-blooded and spun it into a positive.
2: Have to.
1: Using that, I'm going to be very quick with this. I'm going to go Christian Benford, because I think his demeanor on the field is kind of that ice-cold blood type of player where he is just completely on task, totally focused. He's got to face Nico Collins today. He did a great job against Collins last year. He only had 3 catches in that game against the Houston Texans. I think whether you want to call it hot or cold, I think Christian Benford is that player that the Bills need in what probably will be a defensive battle today in Houston. All right, we got to hit a break here. Coming up next, it's the Bills Radio Booth Roundtable as we will join Chris and Eric from the booth at NRG Stadium. You're listening to the Bills pregame show. This is Buffalo Bills football.
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1: Welcome back to the Buffalo Bills Radio Network pregame show. I'm Chris Trapasso, joined by former Bills Pro Bowl center Mitch Morse. Now, let's join the boys in the booth. Here's the voice of the Bills, Chris Brown, and former Pro Bowl center, another one,
10: hello,
1: Eric
10: boys.
1: Wood, from NRG Stadium, or from Reliant Stadium, not NRG. It's bounced back
10: what?
1: And forth. Yes, it's Reliant again Houston. Let's send it over to Greg Harvey and company right now.
11: Hey, guys, thanks very much. Appreciate it. And, Eric, we're kind of keeping a watchful eye here because players are out for warm-ups now, and we want to know the status of Ty Johnson, who was listed as questionable after practicing for the first time in over a month on Friday. And I don't know that one practice is enough to be up for a game 2 days later, but he is out here warming up to some extent. He's walking around right now. But you have an interesting theory on the potential availability of Ty Johnson as it pertains to what the coaching staff might want on offense today.
12: Yeah, I mean, and Mitch, you know this, under McDermott, he definitely would not have played. If you missed two practices, limited Friday, under Sean McDermott meant that means you're going to be out that week. We don't know with Joe Brady. Same training staff, but different regime here in Buffalo. To me, Ty Johnson, in week one, you're healthy enough where you have enough guys that can play special teams where you don't necessarily need him out there on special teams. But if he can go out there and block on third downs, maybe catch a pass here and there, and then be out there for third and shorts, which is still the third downs, but be out there for the tush push, which has been his role. It's either been him or Gilliam, and Gilliam's gone. And so, to me, if he can give you those plays on third down and not stress the hamstring too much, I just don't love James Cook or Ray Davis back there in an obvious pass situation. I think Houston will fire on them and try and isolate them one-on-one in pass protection, to the point where if Ty Johnson's not up and it's an obvious pass situation, I'd maybe put Jackson Hawes back there in the backfield just to give you an extra blocker. Maybe he cleans up a, you know, a loose D lineman, or if a blitzer comes, you have likely the advantage on that pass protection there.
11: Yeah, and then speaking of pass protection, a lot has been made of the plan last year when it was a lot of five-man protection. Joe Brady and the staff clearly felt getting guys out would give Josh options quickly to neutralize the pass rush, and the guys wouldn't have to hold up as long. Unfortunately, the shorthanded receiving core could not get separation with any degree of consistency, with the possible exception of Khalil Shakir, who went off on their backup nickel corner, Miles Bryant, because Jalen Petrie did not play in this game last year.
12: Miles Bryant, who's taken plenty of beatings by the Bills over the years when he was with the Dolphins, too.
11: And the Patriots.
12: Yes.
11: Because Isaiah McKenzie went off on him about 5 years ago. But the point here is the receiving core that the Bills bring into the game today is far better talent-wise and playmaking-wise and probably separation-wise as well than the crew they brought in here in Week 12 last year. What kind of options does that present Joe Brady and this offensive staff from a protection standpoint and maybe being able to mix it up a little bit more?
12: Yeah, I definitely think you can mix it up more. So there's two philosophies when you play an extremely talented defensive line. You could keep in more blockers, but that puts a ton of stress on maybe the three guys you get out. And I'm not saying you can't beat Stingley and Lassiter on the outside, but that's the top cornerback tandem in the entire NFL. So getting more guys out, trying to test their linebackers, test their safeties, if you can get it done, that's the way.

0: excellent slot corner in this league. Those guys can make plays, but you don't want to rely on those guys winning a one-on-ones on the outside the entire time.
1: And we're going to find out pretty shortly who the inactives are, but how curious will you be about what the skill position distribution on the field will be if four tight ends are up today and Kelechi Lotu as a fourth tight end is active? What could that present in terms of combinations?
0: If that becomes the case, then you'd expect either Palmer or Coleman to be down because those guys don't play special teams. We expect Dortch to be who was made added to the active roster yesterday. We expect him to be the punt returner today. So you would likely be then taking out one of your receivers. You could also roll into the game with two running backs. If Ty Johnson's not healthy, just assuming that you can use maybe Jackson Hall's in that third down, you know, pass blocking role that Ty Johnson would play. But if that becomes the case, I would expect this game plan to look a little bit like San Francisco's did Thursday night against the Rams, where you get in heavy personnel, you're chipping both edges, you're running the football, it's dump off screens. When you do take your shots, maybe it's five or six plays into a series. I know Mitch loves that as well. Don't give us a five-step drop to start a series against a defensive line like this. Like, that's a nightmare, and you're really setting yourself up for failure in those instances. Those happen maybe five plays into a drive. You got your feet wet. The defensive line's worn down a little bit. That's when those shots need to happen, and I thought Kyle Shanahan did an incredible job, and the whole league can use that game plan. You know, maybe you don't have McCaffrey and Kittle and Trent Williams, but
1: that helps.
0: Yeah, those help, but you also can copy that game plan to an extent of how you want to attack teams with an extremely talented defensive line.
1: And then flipping it over to the defensive side, people are very excited to see what Jim Leonard's defense is going to have in store for, you know, the rest of the league this season. And I know the ideal game plan is to put the balance of the Houston Texans' offensive plays on C.J. Stroud, but that task is a little tougher today because of David Montgomery's presence in this lineup. This was a Houston offense that simply could not run the football last year. I mean, Woody Marks, who ended up taking over as the starter after Nick Chubb was lost for the year, ended up second to last in the NFL for qualified running backs in yards per carry average at 3.6, and this team was 30th in the red zone in terms of touchdown percentage. David Montgomery is a hammer. They got to stop him first today, right? Like,
0: yeah,
1: that's priority number one.
0: Absolutely. It's stop him first, but don't compromise your defense to allow Nico Collins to take the top off it like he did a couple years ago in here in Cole Bishop's first start where he's out of position.
1: Yeah.
0: And so you don't want to compromise your defense, but yes, it's stopping the run today. Dave Montgomery, 230 pounds. He averaged 4.5 yards a carry last year. You got to stop the run here, and I would expect them to test this Bills defense in that way. And also, early on in the game, running the football, you can kind of feel out what Jim Leonard's trying to do to you. And, you know, I think it helps this Bills defense that you're on the road for the first game because it will be quiet. They can communicate.
1: Yep.
0: If it's, you know, if their first game's at New Highmark Stadium, they're going to have to do all nonverbal communication. That's tough in a new scheme. Today, that'll help them as well.
1: Six new starters for today's starting defense. Last year, there were a half dozen players who are no longer on the roster. We'll take a break and send it back to the guys at Mission Control when we return here on the Buffalo Bills pregame show.
2: Thanks, guys. We will be back with Brownie as he catches up with Alex Anderson, or with Alec Anderson, later in the show. Plenty more to get to on the Bills pregame show here, including a conversation after the break with CBS play-by-play commentator Ian Eagle, who was in Houston at Reliant Stadium. I finally have gotten it right. We got some technical difficulties figured out here in studio as well. You are listening to the Bills pregame show, and this is the Buffalo Bills Radio Network.
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7: Welcome back to the Bills pregame show. I'm Chris Trapasso, host with Mitch Morse, who is wonderfully articulate and can tell us so much about what it's like to not just hike the ball to Josh Allen, but what it is also like to face a DeMeco Ryans defense. I mentioned that at the outset of the show there in our first segment, but let's kind of hunker down and talk about this a little bit more, Mitch. So much in today's NFL is about disguise, and you're showing blitz, and then you're not, and then you're overloading on one side, but you're actually blitzing the corner from the other. Those type of defenses are scattered throughout the league. They present challenges of their own, I'm sure.
4: Totally.
7: What is it like, and get as general or specific as possible, like I always say, what it's different about facing DeMeco Ryans, especially with the horses that he has up front? I know you saw them up close and personal in your final season with the Jaguars, Will Anderson and Danelle Hunter, two of the best outside rushers in football.
4: It's just one of these games, and right when you said this, I just remember how bad my neck would hurt the days after and the hours after playing the Houston Texans team with DeMeco Ryan at the helm. I know I said it 1,000 times. It's the violence in which they play, along with marrying that with execution. We're going to see a few things play out as important keynotes for the Buffalo Bills, and I'm going to hammer out the offensive line especially. But these blocks, whether they be run or pass blocks, are going to happen in a split second. You're going to be engaged with the defender. So what that means in my mind for these guys, and this isn't exclusively with the offense versus the defensive line, but also how the defense plays when, you know, out on the side with the receivers. Mm-hmm. It's going to be about hand placement. It's going to be about positions of power. And what I mean about that is you can get hands on guys. You can make touch on, you know, you can touch these dudes. Bear with me. It's about making first significant touches, what they call. And what that means is have, you know, if I'm an offensive lineman, I'm punching these guys. It's how do I have that power? How do I have that violence? It's not just placing my hands on these guys. And how do I do that in a split second? It's everything and all that power starts with your feet and your hips. How do I get my feet and hips in a split second in the position that they need to be to execute the play called while still being able to displace or engage the defensive lineman abruptly and with power? So it's just so many things that come about. But the thing more than any of that will be the communication, and more than the communication will be the silent cadence. All right, what you're going to see for the silent cadence in this game, it's how they've operated in the past. It's how they're going to operate this game. The silent cadence is going to be initiated by Josh's foot, and what I mean by that is you're going to have one offensive lineman. You're gonna, usually it's been Osiris Torrance over at the right guard is going to be looking back. He's going to get set. Give the hand. Now, when the guys get the hand, look at the tackles this game. When Osiris Torrance's hand goes out, the center knows, hand out, snap the ball. And usually you can get a little bit away with a jumping just maybe a minute, a hundredth of a second off sides. But with everything moving, with that hand, with the center snapping, these tackles need to get out and get set. So many things play a role into playing a defense like this, especially with D'Amico Ryans. It's the little details, and then it's the initiation of contact.
7: So much I want to unpack from that, like about what you just said. Because we know that Deion Dawkins over the last few years, as the NFL has allowed the tackles to kind of get out of the gate a little earlier as the ball just initially starts moving. So that is certainly something to watch for both tackles. But let me ask you, like, that was such a complex answer when you're facing a scheme that's just like, we're not going to blitz, we're just coming at you. Having to snap the football like that in this hostile environment, how does an offense like the Bills today, how do they vary the snap count? Or is Danell Hunter and Will Anderson also watching Osiris Torrance and saying, okay, like, we know the Bills' cadence on every single snap?
4: Before I answer that, I kind of want to get back to what you just said, right? Yes, they don't blitz often, they don't move often, but with a defense like that, when you're trying to initiate blocks so quickly, a little bit of movement can actually throw you off for a tizzy, so a little goes a long way in that department. Mm-hmm. When it comes to variants of the snap counts, there's many multitude of variances. There can be the quick count where the center looks between their legs, and there's some indicator to snap the ball or to come up abruptly, snap the ball without the right guard initiating anything.
7: Okay. Okay.
4: There's also different head bobs. You can do the two silent cadence, which is often great, rather. Hand out, set, and then the Osiris can look back, and the way he looks back has a thing, too, where it's not too abrupt, but sometimes these defensive linemen, especially in these third downs, are so triggered to move off of the offensive line's movement that they can go off that too. Or it's just the way you do different cadences, or the waiting 1/1000. If you usually give the hand and you snap it immediately, give the hand 1/1000, go. You need to sprinkle those in early, right? Get in the group. You're going to have your first few where the tackles are getting in the group, but especially maybe that first third down, sprinkle that in early. And then that sets you up to bode well, especially later in the game when these guys are trying to get off the ball as quickly as possible. Maybe for a split second they're thinking about, is this the right cadence, giving your tackles an opportunity to meet them at that juncture point rather than trying to have to throw them up the field because they get a quick snap off the ball.
7: Okay, now let's pay the bills for a little bit here and get to the game conditions in Houston. We believe that the dome is going to be closed for the game, but today's game conditions and weather report is presented by Comfort Windows and Doors. Need a new replacement window to stand up to New York's winter weather? Go to comfortwindows.com. It's a high of 92 for all those Bills fans that have traveled to Houston. Humid with scattered thunderstorms. Real feel of, ready for this, Mitch, and you certainly know this temperature being a Florida resident now from Texas. Real feel of 106 outside in Houston today. But, of course, climate controlled to approximately 75 degrees inside Reliance Stadium. So there shouldn't be any issues. It shouldn't be Bills, Dolphins, 2022, that you were part of that game, that were 2023, whatever that
4: war
7: was.
4: War of attrition, Chris.
7: Where it was just people were dropping like flies due to heat stroke. I don't think we'll have that necessarily today.
4: Chris, I have a little bit of trivia for you. Where was Mitch Morse born?
7: You were born in Houston, Texas.
4: Houston, Texas. Both parents went to law school at University of Houston. My grandparents lived in Katy, Texas. My aunts and uncles still live in Houston. They're giving my numbers out to the local stations there without telling me. You got to give me my knowledge. It's going to be hot. You're just going to have that gulf right there, the gulf from whatever Mexico, America, whatever Trump's called it. You have the gulf right there. It's going to be hot, but I've never played. I played NRG, whatever it's called now, plenty of times. You're not going to have to worry about it. But the one thing that you don't know about this is that one of the coaching points, especially for guys who've played a lot indoors and in these domes, is the recycled air. And the opportunity to actually get dehydrated because of certain, I don't want to bore you with the science of it all, but you're going to have to push fluids just as much or even more because it's going to sneak up on you. It's kind of like if you go snow skiing and you forget to put sunscreen on.
7: Okay.
4: You're liable to get burnt even worse.
7: You don't think like you're not thinking of it because it's cold outside, but you absolutely can get a sunburn while you're skiing.
4: Absolutely.
7: All right, now let's also get to, because it's past 11:30, and as someone that has followed and covered the Bills for a long time, game starts at 1 o'clock. By the time it's 11:30, we know that the inactives are out, and the inactive list is presented by the Barnes Firm. Injured, call the Barnes Firm, 1-800-8-MILLION. So we have some interesting inactives for the Bills today. Rookie Skylar Bell is inactive. Jalen Kilgore, fellow rookie, safety, inactive. Our guy, Mike Dana, inactive. Our other guy on offense, Armaje Reed-Adams, inactive. Jude Bowery, TJ Sanders, and maybe the biggest one in terms of potential impact on this game, running back Ty Johnson. So anything from that that you are really taking from that's a surprise? For me, not really, because of the Frank Gore elevation yesterday.
4: Correct.
7: Kind of indicates usually that you probably are going to need that running back replacement. But anything from that inactive list that's a little bit surprising or noteworthy going into this game?
4: Yeah, the Ty Johnson stuff is not that surprising. Now, I hope fans don't forget the impact that Ty Johnson can create, not only in special teams, but as a pass-blocking running back and just his ability to play football. He's a fantastic football player, and when he gets back healthy, he'll be a huge piece of this team, I believe. But the TJ Sanders one's a little bit interesting to me. But, you know, just because you perform well in preseason, you don't know everything that goes on about the other stuff when you don't see it. But the TJ Sanders one, just a touch for me, is a little bit strange.
7: Yeah, perfect segue then, because he's part of a rebuilt and a really youth-driven interior defensive line for the Bills. Let's talk about our X-Factors, and I'll start with you, Mitch, before I give mine. Who was your biggest X-Factor in this game for the Bills? There's a lot of new pieces, like I said, on both sides of the ball, even on offense. But someone else on the defensive line you think is going to have a key role and be very vital for the Bills in this game?
4: Yeah, we only saw him play a little bit, but Deion Walker, for me. This is a team with the Houston Texans who, in the past few seasons, has invested in their offensive line, and then they did it again and doubled down. And they have a young interior with Kalen Rutledge, who came over from Georgia Tech. Mm-hmm. Actually, the Texans traded up with the Bills at the 28th pick to snag him. And all intents and purposes, is a, you know, stirs a pot, great playmaker. Nick Caserio said he's the best offensive lineman coming out. You have Evan Brown, kind of a journeyman, but played very well at the Arizona Cardinals, now playing center. Mm-hmm. And Ed Ingram, who's re-signed this offseason, good player. But they're going to try to reestablish the run game. They have five tight ends active. The Bills have four. Deion Walker is going to be a guy who I think you have to watch for to maybe stop the run game early.
7: I'm going to get to my three very quickly. Josh Palmer, I think a healthy Josh Palmer can help the vertical element of this pass game. Terrell Bernard, how healthy is he? We're, you know, just to stay on that health topic, if he's healthy, he's one of the best splash play creating linebackers in football. And then the guy that I referenced earlier in our hot and cold segment, Christian Benford, he has a tough task in front of him, but I think he's still looking to get more notoriety as one of the better cornerbacks in today's NFL. All right, we'll take a quick break here. We've got plenty more coming up on the Bills pregame show, including a conversation with CBS play-by-play announcer Ian Eagle. After the break, this is the Buffalo Bills Radio Network.
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7: Welcome back to the Buffalo Bills pregame show here on the Buffalo Bills Radio Network. We are an hour and 15 minutes away from week one beginning. Like, to me, as a lifelong football fan, when you know... You know, on NFL ticket, you get the Octobox for the first time. You can check your phone and look around the league, and you see a surprising score in the NFC, another surprising one in the AFC, and then you're still trying to focus on this Buffalo Bills game. It's always extremely fun. It's like Christmas morning for me in a way, because every team's 0-0. There's no victories, no losses yet. What is your thought, Mitch, like when you're a player, where you've gone through an off season where you're away from the team, you're working out, you get to St. John Fisher, go through the preseason, like we talked about in the preseason, as a starter, you're not playing a ton then, to be able to just ramp it up right away, like suddenly like, all right, we're hit the ground running here on this opening drive. What is that like? Is there any difference in your preparation for week one compared to other games throughout the year?
4: There's just the unknown, right? You're going to not have that as much with the Bills going with the Texans, but say you're the Texans going with the Bills. What film are you watching, especially with this defense? You're pulling up defensive coordinator film of Vance Joseph when he's the guy for the Broncos. And listen, for us guys who are not in it, training camp seemed like a snap of the fingers. It's been done, but it is arduous. Days feel like weeks at times, and this break from the last preseason game to this first game seems like a lifetime. You're just anxious to get the season going. You've put the work in, right? The countless hours of meetings, the countless hours of going against your own guys. You might have had a joint practice here or there, but now the bullets are flying. You've had the vets tell the young guys just how, you know, what to anticipate with a tick up of intensity and a tick up of the speed of the game. You, even as a vet or a guy that played a little bit in the preseasons, you know, you're just a little bit antsy because you still kind of feel like you might be a baby deer out there trying to get your feet wet. And it takes a little bit longer. Every game, it takes a while to get into your groove, right? For me, it was always midway through the second quarter, right? Like, you still might be, you know, cutting your teeth through the first half, even if it's a guy who's played 100 plus games in this career. This just, it's time. The talk is done. The work has been put in. It's time to take your Toradol, strap it up, and have a party on the field.
7: Bills and Texans, a little over an hour away from Reliant Stadium in Houston, and this week's game is presented by Ticketmaster, the official ticket marketplace of the Buffalo Bills and the NFL. And let's go to Reliant Stadium now to speak with an esteemed guest, CBS play-by-play commentator Ian Eagle. Ian, Chris Trapasso and Mitch Morse here on the Bills Radio Network. Have you been able to stay out of the heat? Are you inside the stadium for a while where you're not sweating too profusely anymore?
0: Thank you. Thank you for your concern regarding my personal hygiene. Yeah, I've stayed out of it. We got dropped off literally by the entranceway. I walked briskly through security and missed all of the stickiness and thickness in the air. And now we're in climate control.
7: Great.
0: Reliant Stadium. So we're all good. It's going to be fun.
7: So, Ian, you've called a lot of Bills games in the Josh Allen era, including the perfect game against the Patriots in that playoff outing, which is probably the at this point, like, the pinnacle game in this Josh Allen era. When you see the Bills on your broadcast schedule, what's, like, the first thought or emotion that you have knowing that you get to call a Josh Allen football game?
0: Excitement. Honestly, more than anything else, excitement. You're talking about one of the most dynamic players, not just in the NFL, but in the history of the league. And then in addition, this is the part of the equation that you never quite know, but there's production meetings where you get to sit down with the players and the coaches, and Josh is by far one of the best to sit down and chat football with, chat life with. As everybody in Western New York knows, he's a terrific guy. He's gregarious. He's engaging. He's the real deal, and I've sensed that from day one. I remember meeting with him rookie year and thinking, man, I don't know if it's all going to come together for this guy, but I do know that if it ever does, it's going to be scary for the rest of the league.
4: What's scary for the rest of the league is not having Ian call the game. You are an angel, my friend. God bless you for joining us in this week one. And speaking of week one, it can be strange, right? Like, the old adage is week one is a liar. But when you see a marquee matchup like this one, do you have to temper your expectations of what you might witness?
0: Yeah, and I heard the back end of your comments, Mitch and Chris, in regards to week one and your feelings, which were so spot on. We talked to Joe Brady yesterday, and I think Joe, by the way, had chewed some military gum. He was all pumped up. The adrenaline was cooking, and there's no doubt that he's going to be fully caffeinated for this game. But he made the point to us that the beginning of the season is always the hardest because there's a lot of chess. There's a lot of gamesmanship early on in the game in week one, and there are going to be wrinkles that you just have not seen. They don't exist. You haven't seen them on film. They haven't appeared in previous games. This is a chance for coaches, coordinators to go out and try some things that they've been waiting on and have been waiting to divulge, but they've been keeping under lock and key. So the issue to me, as you guys know, oftentimes the defense is ahead of the offense in these situations just based on crispness and not maybe repping something as much as you'd like. And I think we saw that even in the first two games of the season, the Wednesday night, Thursday night games. It took a little while to feel as if there was a rhythm there, and eventually with these two teams, I expect it to happen.
7: Ian, this game, like, the low-hanging fruit really is this is a elite-level defense during the or offense in the Josh Allen area, and then facing a just ferocious Houston defense. What are you most looking forward to? Is it just that obvious matchup, or maybe the flip side of things, like how this new look Bills defense fares against CJ Stroud and company?
0: Yeah, I think the Jim Leonard part of it is really important. His approach, his attitude, how the guys have responded to him. And I think they believe they're just going to be a better unit than they were a year ago. And look, we can look at statistics. They couldn't stop the run last year. It was a legitimate issue. That can't happen. I think they'll be better in that area. The other part is just seeing Greg Rousseau and how he fits in. This is going to be a bit of a new role for him, and the expectations of him being more prominent in that role and using all of his skills, not necessarily just that as a pass rusher. The flip side with Houston, look, the lead is always going to be the defense, and rightfully so. They have a chance to be a historically good defense. The offense with C.J. Stroud, with a bit of a new look on the offensive line, more physical approach, a new bell cow running back in David Montgomery, I just think they knew it last year. They just couldn't do anything about it. They were getting out physical on that side of the ball, and it bothered them, and it bothered D'Amico Ryan. So if you're looking for something to focus in on early with the Houston offense, it really has more to do with can they establish the line of scrimmage and can they become the team they envision being on that side of the ball, which is a team that doesn't get pushed around.
4: Well, Ian, you talked about like this vaunted defense, and that's a storyline that's been talked about going against this illustrious and or just very effective Bills offense. And we talked about how that, of course, is the key matchup that might be the reason why certain team wins and a certain team loses. But is there something on the tip of your tongue or in your mind's eye that you see as maybe a storyline for a team to win this game that's not being talked about enough?
0: Well, I think DJ Moore is getting attention, and rightfully so. What his role is going to be in this offense, I have a sense that they know it's going to work. It just has to actually be shown on the field where everybody around the league recognizes that they now have a legitimate deep threat, someone that's really comfortable with Joe Brady, someone that's already gotten terrific chemistry rolling with Josh Allen. We sat down with DJ last night, and he's an interesting guy. He's a man of few words, but you can tell where he stands on things based on some nonverbal cues, based on smiles, and the way he looks at you sometimes is enough like, oh, okay, you know some stuff. You're not going to say it, but you know it. I think he has a chance to really resuscitate his career in many ways, and even by his own admission, he came into the Buffalo locker room, and I asked him about the wide receiver room. He said, yeah, it's been a good group, and they've been very welcoming. He said, I have to get used to the idea that I'm the old guy. I was like, wait, they called you Unc? He's like, oh, yeah. Yeah, they called me Unc. So I think even within his own room, he wants to show these guys that he still has the same repertoire that he had during multiple 1,000-yard seasons, four of them, in fact. And I just think he has a chance to be a serious weapon in this offense.
7: Ian, last one from me that's going to venture a little bit away from this Bills-Texans game, because I had to ask you this. What has it been like to watch your son come up in the same industry that you've become this living legend in, and especially to see him and hear him call that game from Australia very well?
4: Brilliant.
7: I might add.
4: Brilliant.
7: Between the 49ers and the Rams the other night.
0: Yeah, it's really been amazing and really special for my wife, for my daughter, for our extended family. The fact that he was even interested in what I did, that would have been enough, but for him to actually want to pursue it and then enter the field and navigate his way through it the way that he has, handling himself with class and professionalism. And it's funny, I told him before he even started doing play-by-play, I said, hey, look, any of my stuff that I use on the air, any of my sayings, phraseologies, you're free to use them. Like that's
7: awesome.
0: All family domain. But there are a few times, even when I'm watching the game, I'll turn around and be like, hey, that's my line, man. What the heck is going on? It's been really cool. It has doubled the workload for my wife, who is very dedicated and watches my games, but now she's all in on NFL, NBA, college hoops, because she wants to watch his games and support him. So it's been beyond anything I could have ever imagined. And he's also just a really good dude, which makes it all the more special.
4: Well, Noah and Luke were fantastic. It was a real treat to see them both do their thing. And unlike DJ Moore's nonverbal cues, we look forward to your verbal cues, giving another dimension to this broadcast. You've done it for so long. It's a privilege to talk to you, my friend. God bless you.
0: Yeah, and guys, we might, Ross Tucker and I, we might just down a beer at some point in the middle of this game, just as an homage to me.
4: Oh, you know, that turned into a one-trick pony, my friend. I'm trying to kick it. I appreciate you. It means a ton, my friend. I really appreciate
0: see you guys.
4: It.
7: Thank
0: All
7: you.
0: The best. We'll see you soon.
7: Thank you, Ian. You can catch Ian Eagle and Ross Tucker on the TV broadcast on CBS of Bills and Texans Today and Paramount Plus. All right, we will step aside for a few minutes. Plenty more to get to after the break. This is the Buffalo Bills Radio Network.
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25: It started on the asphalt and grit of Buffalo's East Side at Jefferson and Best War Memorial Stadium. The legendary rock pile gave birth to the American Football League's Buffalo Bills in 1960. It was cramped, it was loud, and the heart of the fans was strong. Then in 1973, the Buffalo Bills moved south to the open fields of Orchard Park. First called Rich Stadium, then Ralph Wilson Stadium, better known as The Ralph, then New Era, and then Highmark. The sunken bowl of concrete and cold weather glory became a fortress of over five incredible decades of Bills football. And now, right across the street, the all-new, state-of-the-art Highmark Stadium. This is Buffalo, and Buffalo is home. Let's go, Buffalo.
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7: Welcome back to the Buffalo Bills pregame show. Chris Trapasso, your host, with Mitch Morse, giving amazing morsels of what it's like to face D'Amico Ryans and the defense and Will Anderson and all that. How about that interview with Ian Eagle? Like, what? Not only does he sound like how I envision an announcer should sound, but he's got personality, he's funny, and he's super prepared and intelligent about both teams' rosters every single week in the NFL.
4: There's a reason he's been doing it since 1998 on the big stage. It was awesome, even through Zoom or phone call, whatever you want to call it, to hear that angelic voice come through the speaker waves. Really, I mean, I don't know what it did. My cortisol feels like it's dropped. My blood pressure's down about 10 points, so I'm thankful for that.
7: But, I mean, having said that, when the big moment occurs for Ian Eagle, he absolutely rises to it. Like, there's nothing worse, I think, than when you're watching a game and there's a huge 50-yard touchdown, and the announcer's just kind of like, oh, yeah, 50-yard touchdown. Like, Ian always nails those.
4: But on the same token, right, he also lets the moment play out.
7: Sometimes it's just silence, yes, agreed.
4: Sometimes it's silence, and then it's he blesses us with the few words or a phrase that just accentuates. So, like, I think about I was watching the Rams versus the 49ers, and his son, Noah, was doing it. And it was an interception by the 49ers, and then it was a touchdown. And then they score a touchdown. It's like 5 seconds, and then he just says, "The Rams they giveth, or the 49ers giveth and taketh away." It's just something sweet. I completely botched that 100%. But the way he did it, the smooth. That's why those guys are professionals, smooth operators. Man.
7: Speaking of smooth operators and pros, let's now go back to Reliant Stadium to speak with Bills senior team reporter, Maddie Glab. Is she not in Houston? She's not in Houston. I was going to ask her the same question that I asked Ian, like, how hot are you right now? But she's actually
4: here. Don't ask that now.
7: She's in Western New York. Maddie, sorry that we had that kind of mixed up. I'm just used to you always being around the team because you are very plugged in.
2: All good.
7: How are you doing today? How do you feel an hour away from kickoff?
2: Man, I can't believe this season is here, and no worries confusing me that I'm on the road in Houston. I feel like everybody's like, you travel, right? I'm like, no, we do the post-game shows from Buffalo. I travel for the preseason, and, you know, we'll travel for the Super Bowl, but that's later on.
7: Ooh, I like that.
2: But I can't believe it's here. You know, it's been months in waiting. Mm. Once we get to training camp, I'm like, man, let's go. I'm ready for the season. I feel good about where this team is at. I mean, health wise, like, holy moly, it's always great to see an injury report with only a few players on it heading into the first game of the season. You feel really good about that, and hopefully that's the case for a lot of the season.
4: You had a brilliant article. First of all, Maddie, God bless you. It's great to hear you. MIZ, great game on Friday.
2: We could
4: spend the whole 2 hours talking about that border showdown. But a brilliant article on BuffaloBills.com, the South Florida Swagger, where you dove into all things Joe Brady. But the thing that stood out to me was just his manic work ethic, right? And the stuff that he's brought to this team, the work ethic he's brought to this team, just by almost osmosis, right? And you see training camp, it's gone about, but you, and I've said it 1,000 times, what makes it so special to talk to you is you have boots on the ground. Has the work changed at all entering this past week? Monday came about, entering week one of the NFL season, one that everyone's got all this hype going about, and especially trying to temper expectations just because you don't want to get too excited. But has the work changed at all now that it's week one?
2: They're going against the league's best defense from last year. And I think when you start a season against an opponent like that has, you know, a scary front seven, easy to get nervous in terms of I need to change my work to be focused on solely who we're playing and dwell more on the opponent rather than yourself. I feel like in terms of the work changing, this week it's been more about we're focusing on what we can bring to the table. We're focusing on us and not letting the opponent dictate how we prepare. I really liked that mindset from the team this week, and it goes into Joe Brady's mantras that we've heard this offseason that will continue on to this season. It's put the ball down. Doesn't matter where we're playing, when we're playing, we're going to go and we're going to be ready to go. If they have to play us, we're not worried or concerned about the fact that we're playing a team that we haven't beaten Houston since 2006. We're worried about what the Buffalo Bills can do in this matchup. We're worried about getting ourselves prepared. And I feel like that kind of mindset, once it goes through an entire team, you really get confident in who you are and what you have. And I love that facing a team like the Texans.
7: Piggybacking off what you just said, Maddie, I thought the marquee quote from Joe Brady in your long-form South Florida Swagger article at BuffaloBills.com, which, by the way, as a writer at heart, I love seeing long-form journalism still being on the internet today.
4: It's a lot of reading for me.
7: I want to read this quote, and it's a lot of what Maddie just referenced, that we hear about hard work and having good work ethic, but I think Brady's philosophy on it is very interesting and unique. He said to Maddie in the article, "The great thing about football is you're not guaranteed to get what you put in, But are you going to change how you work just because you don't get the results? That's really how it is in coaching, too. I felt like no one outworked me at William & Mary, but I didn't get on the field and I wasn't playing. I didn't work any less because of that, and it didn't change my work ethic. I had to learn those lessons of hard work is worth it, regardless of what happens. And my question to you, Maddie, which I think that just encapsulates his mindset perfectly and a really good way to think of just being a coach, just anything in life. Can you tell us about where Joe Brady got this work ethic from that you wrote in your article?
2: Yeah, I mean, since he got hired in January, everybody's been talking about, like, Joe Brady lives in the office. He comes to work at 4 in the morning. He's always here. He's always working. And just that work ethic, you wonder, okay, how did this start? Have you always been this like this as a coach? Is this something that you've adopted since becoming offensive coordinator and you're continuing now as a head coach? So I asked him this week, I was like, where did you get this from? Because everybody says you live here all the time. And Joe said, you know, I got it from my mom, Jody. She was somebody who worked, you know, all throughout my childhood and really loved her work and was committed to what she was doing, started as a receptionist at a company and worked her way up into some sought after roles. And I thought that was really cool to hear from, you know, a head coach in the NFL praising his mother for kind of, you know, setting the foundation, laying the foundation of this is what we're going to be about as a family and you can follow my footsteps. And he's done that. And to hear him talk about specifically William and Mary and being a wide receiver there, not seeing time on the field, but feeling like he really was one of the hardest workers and learning, it doesn't matter what happens in terms of results, I'm still going to work hard because that's what I believe in, that's who I am. I thought that was really cool to hear him say, and my eyes got wide when he said that, because you don't hear people all the time say, you know, I'm going to work hard regardless of if I lose, if I don't get what I want to get, I'm going to continue to do it. So I think when you have a guy leading the charge like that, your entire team is going to, you know, fall right behind and believe in that too.
7: One of your subheadings in this article, South Florida Swagger, up at BuffaloBills.com, is extremely confident. What makes Joe Brady an aggressive coach? And the beginning of that part of your article is Joe Brady has juice. And from off-air conversations with Mitch to being at training camp and hearing what players said before practice and after practice in their press conferences, that theme was like there throughout the beginning of this Joe Brady era, that he brings the energy. What exactly did you find out in this conversation with Joe Brady about what makes him extremely confident and we'll certainly see in the next 50 minutes starting, what makes him such an aggressive head coach and play caller?
2: I sat down with him in June to talk a lot about this article, and it's amazing to sit down with somebody who really has the utmost confidence in themselves. You get that from a lot of NFL players, and I think it's something that I really admire about the league and the people in it is no matter what you're doing in life, you're always trying to chase confidence and be more confident in who you are, and I think it's awesome that we have a head coach like Joe Brady who really believes he is the best out there and not in a way that's like, you know, I don't think you're great. I'm great. It's I believe in myself and I've worked hard enough to get to this moment. And because of that, I know I'm going to put a good product out on the field. I'm going to call a good game because I'm prepared enough to do so. It all falls back to that work ethic. And you gotta love a guy who has a little South Florida swagger. You talk to his team. You talk to players. I mean, Ed Oliver said he's the coolest white boy I've ever met. Ray Davis said he's got swagger for a white guy. So if you hear players talk about him in that regard, and when you get a player who feels that swagger, who feels that confidence, like, yeah, my coach has got it going on, it injects confidence into that entire locker room. And the aggressive mindset, I mean, go back to when he was at LSU with Joe Burrow and Ja'Marr Chase and Justin Jefferson, and look at what they did. I think from a very young age, Joe Brady, as an assistant coach, had the right mindset, and this is how the game is going to operate. This is how I can attack different types of defenses. And when he was an assistant with the Saints a long time ago, Ed Orgeron was interested in him when he was at LSU. They had done meetings together. And so it goes back to some of those days of, you know, this guy has had this mind for football for a while, and now he's in a position where he can really, really let that shine. And I think that's where the confidence and aggressive mindset comes from, is somebody who's been tirelessly working at their craft since they were in college football. And we get to see that on display Sunday at 1 o'clock. I think that's something that's really special, is you get to see this body of work that's been put together over 20 years, and we get to watch it unfold this season.
7: All right, Maddie, thank you so much for joining us. I'm glad you're not in the real feel of 106 degrees in Houston. Again, I always just picture you being so plugged in to everything Buffalo Bills. Thank you for coming on to talk about this article, South Florida Swagger, at BuffaloBills.com.
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7: All right. 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

0: We are back here on the Bills pregame show. Chris Trapasso and former Bills Pro Bowl center Mitch Morris. We've talked to Ian Eagle. We just talked to Maddie Glab about her awesome long-form article, South Florida Swagger, all about Joe Brady, now up at BuffaloBills.com. We have a little bit of an open segment here, Mitch. Let's call this Mitch's Morsels, and I don't know like what kind of sponsorship we could eventually get here, but any...
1: Something delicious.
0: Yeah, something like, yeah, like just snacks is what I think when I hear the word morsels. What are some observations that you have going into this game? We talked during the week on just like, not necessarily formulating a game plan like we're coaches, but the things that we were really looking forward to that we think are key for the Bills to come out of Houston with a victory.
1: Yes, and there's, I mean,
0: let's start with Josh Allen.
1: Okay, let's start with Josh Allen. Great point. Thank you for guiding the blind here. All right, Josh Allen, right? For Josh, if I'm watching the past, I did watch the past game in 2025, and something that he even alluded to in his press conference this week is being okay with being bored.
0: Mm.
1: All right, taking what the defense gives you. We've heard it ad nauseum if you've watched football for 5 minutes. It's take what the defense gives you. What is sexy in this league? Those home run shots, the cool dances and the touchdowns. Ian Eagle on there screaming about a giant play, right? Shout out my dog Ian. But it's oftentimes just about rhythm in the offense or in a football team in general. Getting yourself an opportunity to garner these and earn these 12, 15 play drives, because one, if I'm Josh Allen, it gives my defense an opportunity to get some rest and get some communication on the sideline with their coaches. It is a defense that we've talked about that is on the same page, but it's still going to be their first real test on the road. And it gives you an opportunity to put some points on the board and get out of these third and longs and get into third and manageables where you have a weapon like DJ Moore. You can get under center and you give this defense, this vaunted defense, just a little bit of an opportunity to think about something else besides headhunting Josh Allen in the pass rush, right? I have in my mind's eye a vision of him playing very well, but he's got to be okay with getting his feet wet and being a little bit bored, and especially the big moments when the adrenaline's jumping and it's time where Josh usually comes in and plays superhero mode. You can be a superhero by keeping your offense on the field and limiting these mistakes, which I know he will do. It's something that he talked about early this week.
0: When you played with him, like, did you feel that like early game jitter, Josh Allen, that would pop up occasionally? Because I always felt like the best Bills games from start to finish, and there were certainly a lot of them during your tenure in Buffalo. I said it to you this week. The first drive or two started with like six Cole Beasley targets or Jamison Crowder against the Rams to open that season a few years ago, where it wasn't Josh Allen necessarily taking a big deep shot or having to create outside of structure. Was that something that was, whether it was talked about in pre-game meetings or just how you felt on the field while you were getting your body acclimated as an offensive lineman, did you really hope that you would have the boring Josh Allen on that opening drive?
1: No, first of all, we never tried to tell Josh Allen what to do. Never. Green earth, it's something you don't do. And I was too busy, if we're being completely candid, trying to keep my neurotic self in check. But there is something to, especially early in the game, getting some snaps. And another statistic, there's so many statistics that are talked about as deciding factors for a win or a loss, right? Coaches are going to talk about turnover ratio, third down efficiency. Mm-hmm. But often look at the possession clock. You look at that, that's a real sign of someone who's in control and is at least putting 3 points on the board consistently and not putting their defense in the opposing offense in very good positions and the defense in peculiar ones. Also, it's just like this defensive backfield is so good for the Houston Texans. The D-line's talked about, right? And there's going to be those intermediary throws or the Jackson Hawes or the Dalton Kincaids who are in there and then are out. And, I mean, even a James Cook, getting him active in the pass game early would be great. But just see what you see. Be yourself. I'm never going to tell you not to be yourself. God, please don't be anything except yourself, Josh Allen. But if something's there, don't be afraid to take it, my friend.
0: For me, like, I'm going to go more big picture. It's hard to get bigger picture than Josh Allen for this team. But we talked about this. no one truly knows what Jim Leonard will do schematically. I think on paper from his time at Wisconsin and the last 2 years under Vance Joseph in Denver as the pass game coordinator on the defensive side, we think, oh, he's just going to blitz every down. It's just going to be sheer aggression. Do we know that for sure? Is he maybe going to kind of do some like reverse psychology and suddenly come out and be very conservative, show a lot of blitz, and then sink in 7 and 8 into coverage? No one truly knows.
1: That'd be hilarious.
0: That would be really funny and potentially could be very effective. Mm-hmm. So for as much as we've talked about it for so long, and it's really the first time, like I said at the outset of the show, in 9 years that there's something different. We don't know, okay, for Sean McDermott, we have a good idea of what his defenses are going to look like on first down, second down, third down, first half to second half. We really don't know. No one. The Houston Texans don't know, and only a few people on the Bills coaching staff necessarily know what he's going to ultimately roll out there starting today.
1: Without a doubt, right? You're going to have how many people, 75 people all in, including practice squad, the coaching staff, those in there who know truly what Jim Leonard's going to do. And you brought up a good point.

0: in that opening week, but to come right out of the gates to go to this, like we said earlier, house of horrors for the Bills, and for their true superstar, their best player, Will Anderson, to say that really adds to the magnitude of this game.
1: It's a sign of respect, right? Both
0: for sure.
1: of these teams, no matter what you want to say, one team, it's been a one-sided battle. One team got the better of the other. If you listen to these two teams, especially on the offense and defense, the offense for the Bills and the defense for the Texans, it was, you know, of course, there's so many factors that played into that last, you know, last year's outing, but no one was really given too much bulletin board material. You see the respect. You understand that this is good on good. These guys have a real admiration for each other. It doesn't mean they're not going to try to take each other's heads off this week, but it's going to be such a beautiful game, and they know it, and we know it. It is week one, and we asked Ian, like, do you temper your expectations? Is week one a liar? It might be, but it doesn't take away from the intense feeling I have of I can't wait. I mean, I don't want to say I can't wait to get off the air and start watching this football game, but that's the truth. I can't wait to stop talking for you guys to listen to my nonsense and then let the guys figure this thing out. Let these two teams go to battle. It's been so much talk ever since. You want to know how long these guys have been thinking about this? It's not since the past 2 weeks from the last preseason game. It's when the schedule drops.
0: Oh, yeah.
1: You see it. You want to get this thing going, and now we have the opportunity to, and we're only 35 minutes away.
0: The other obvious one that I think we need to dig into a little bit is this is Joe Brady's first game as the head coach, but also calling the plays from the sideline, in-game management, dealing with potentially a player coming off the sideline, and you got to talk to him, but then you got to plan the next drive. Can you speak quickly, Mitch, about what you think that could be like for a very young head coach to go from I'm up in the booth calling plays to really being this in-game CEO of this team?
1: It's definitely a tick up, just like the players and the speed of the game and everything, right? Like, it'll be a little bit more intense for Joe Brady, but we just talked to Matty Glab about the preparation he puts into this and the intensity. And something that I've taken from when I talked to Joe Brady off air, just as us two, is he's very cognizant of what he can and can't do. How do I bring the best out of myself for this team? And then how do I bring, I mean, he spent, all these coaching staffs do, and the general manager brought in the right tools, and he brought in guys like Pete Carmichael and John Fox in there, and guys that he trusts. You're going to have your analytics guy. You're going to have your situational guy. Mm-hmm. You're going to have people around you, and you've built this trust. You've built this foundation. And it's not in the biggest moments that you shy away from that. It's when you lean into it more. He, I'm sure, in the weeks coming up to this, and especially this week, has gone down, sat with his staff. This is what I expect from each one of you on game day. This is what I expect from myself. Let's execute it. Doesn't mean it's going to be without its hiccups, but let's just keep the main thing, do what we do, and have this sort of chain of command and this chain of communication and stick to it no matter what happens. Joe Brady is a man who has contingencies. That's just the way he is,
0: yep.
1: And stick with those. There's a script we've written for every single situation. Granted, there's certain things you don't know what's going to happen, and then you write the next amendment to that script as you go on, and that's how you become a great head coach. But lean into what you do well.
0: All right, we will step aside for a few minutes here. Plenty more to get to on the Bills pregame show, and after the break, we will play an interview that Chris Brown had with Bills starting left guard, Alec Anderson. This is Buffalo Bills football.
2: 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And the Buffalo Philharmonic Orchestra playing in one of America's great concert halls. Kleinans belongs to Western New York, and there's no...
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5: Welcome back to the Buffalo Bills pregame show. I'm Chris Trapasso, joined by Mitch Morse. We've talked so much about the Bills' offensive line facing Will Anderson, Danelle Hunter, all the big horses that they have up front. And a key component, the new component to this Bills' starting offensive line, is left guard Alec Anderson, someone that Mitch knows very well, moving into this starting left guard role. Earlier this week, our very own Chris Brown sat down with Alec Anderson to talk to him before this week one game at Houston.
6: All right, Alec, I want to begin with congrats. First of all, I haven't had a chance to congratulate you on landing the starting job at left guard, and I don't think a lot of fans realize your full journey. I mean, you've been here since 2022. I mean, this is year five for you with the club. How much more rewarding was landing this starting job with all the work that you've put in over the years? Do you find it any more rewarding with all the time and effort you put in to get to this point?
7: Yeah, I think it's a great question. I think for, you know, me starting as undrafted free agent on practice squad and then kind of working my way up, it's kind of a two-parter for me. Yeah, it feels great to earn the spot and work hard for it and kind of compete. You know, it's the name of the game. That's why you play football, is that you love the fact for just the pure competitive aspect of the sport. And so for me, that was fun. It was, you know, great going out there and like finally having my first chance and everything. But for me, it kind of meant more winning the spot. Just because it felt more like, you know, Deion, Connor, Josh, they all trust you and they like, they want you to be in there. And so that felt more rewarding to me, is like, you can win the spot and the guys could be a little bit like, all right, that's cool. Like, he's in here, we'll work with him. Like, this is just work at that point.
6: Yeah.
7: Or you can go in there and do what we're doing, enjoying that, you know, the preparation of the game and going out there every day and having a fun time and enjoying work.
6: And then having been here the last 5 years, like, there have been times where you have stepped in. So working off of these other two guys on either side of you is not maybe as foreign as maybe somebody that gets dropped out of the sky into a lineup like that. How much do you feel that has helped you assimilate into the front five?
7: It's helped me, assimilate pretty well. Like you said, I've been here for 5 years, and last year I was able to go in and play center during the Broncos game, and then throughout the year I was able to play left guard, right tackle. You know, it was truly an experience, and I think that helps me a lot, as you said, in the aspect of guys being familiar with me being next to each other. You know, like, offensive line is much different. You're a foot away, 2 feet away from the guy next to you. And so pass blocking, you have to get that sixth sense of where they're going to be at without actually looking to where they're at. And so that has helped me a lot as well.
6: And then just a technical question, and if I'm getting too deep in the weeds or I'm releasing strategy here, just dodge the question completely. But my own, I know that Deion lines up awfully wide a lot. He has wide splits. Does that change, how much does that change what you have to get executed or be mindful of out there in terms of your assignments than maybe a guy that plays a little bit tighter?
7: Yeah, I think we have been working since OTAs and also camp with Deion split in the sense of just he's going to do it because he likes being out on the island and I respect it. You know, that's why he's been in the league for 10 years. The man knows how to protect Josh Allen. And so with me filling in those shoes, I'm just kind of doing whatever Dave and Connor were doing. And that was just telling him, you know, exactly what's going to happen out there in the sense of, all right, bro, like we're locked up, so let's block these guys. And we have a plan within the plan to execute that. And then outside of that, it's just, you know, it's just football. You got to kind of work with what you got.
6: I gotcha. You mentioned some of the starts you had last year, right tackle in Pittsburgh, a little center work with the Broncos game. How do you feel that will help you today playing the Texans, knowing like, hey, I'm a full-time starter now, because you're known as a player with a little bit of a fiery demeanor at times. So how do you plan to make sure your emotions are in check so you can just go out there and execute, snap in and snap in?
7: I've been working on it. My mental game, my wife and I opened up our charity foundation, the Anderson House for Mental Health. And, you know, we're not just creating a charity to do it. Like, we're actually working on our mental health to be better for, you know, our charity and our livelihood and our marriage, but also for my work. You know, like, I've been reading, or not reading, I finished reading Sun Tzu's Art of War, and his whole thing of just controlled chaos is the best type of chaos. I loved that. And so I've been trying to incorporate that into my my play now, and kind of in between the whistles, you know, you're going hard as hell. Everybody's been taught that since you've been growing up playing football, but like myself included, like I like unleashing that power. I like going out there and being violent and playing violent and, you know, throwing hands and fighting. And so like being able to do that, but finding the right time and place for it, I think it'll be more pinpointed and precise to help me more. It's kind of how I'm thinking about it.
6: I am not surprised that Sun Tzu appeals to you at all. Looking at the tape from last year's game against the Texans, I'm sure you saw there were times where their interior defenders were able to push the pocket, and it kept Josh from an escape lane, if you will, stepping up to avoid the edge rushers, who are obviously the priorities of Deion and Spencer chiefly. Do you feel that their interior push, you know, that they get from Rankins and Edwards and the other guys, isn't talked about enough because of all the attention that their edge guys get?
7: Yeah, I think you know, it's really with any team and their, you know, cool toys that they have. The media is going to pinpoint them and talk about them a little bit more than everybody else. But I think the inside guys, you know, Tommy Togiai or Togiai, like however you say his last name, he's really strong. You know, he's going to come off the ball and he's going to run through your face or run through your inside half. And, you know, you got to be prepared for that. And this offseason, I was able to put on some extra weight. And so I'm feeling more confident going into that this weekend, in the sense of having to sit on a bull rush, having to, you know, redirect heavy body weight. I'm excited for that. I've been putting a lot of hours in the weight room with Deion, especially since, you know, he's next to me, and we were talking about that familiarity beforehand. Being in there working out with Shino has helped a lot as well. Just, you know, him being strong as hell, it makes you really push yourself in the weight room and want to get strong as well to help him.
6: Your crew ran the ball effectively against them last year. James went over 100. He was one of only two backs to go over 100 against that defense last year. Ashton Genty was the other in Las Vegas. How motivated are you to help the crew duplicate that effort today?
7: I'm very excited. You know, I'm looking forward to it. I was the jumbo tight end for that game when we played over there, I think, the last 2 years. And so It's nothing really different for me. You know, being able to block for Jimbo now just the entire game kind of excites me even more, of just being able to open up a hole for him and let him get into that open space, because you know exactly what he can do once he has a little bit of daylight. And that's honestly what I'm looking forward to, is seeing the back of Jimbo's hair running through everybody and getting to the touchdown, man. I'm really excited and jazzed to see that more often.
6: Finally, this team made a lot of changes and additions in the offseason. What change or addition are you most excited to see in action today?
7: I'm excited to see, I would say, DJ Moore, honestly. I think that he's going to come in here and he's going to be a great addition to our offense, kind of relieve some stress from other players on our offense as well, and kind of open it up a little bit more. And I think he's going to do a great job coming from Chicago. I think that DJ comes in, he kind of fits our team mold perfectly, the whole BU with us. You know, he's cool, he's chill. He and I talk quite a bit, and I like him. He has a good personality. He's kind of a, you know, down-to-earth guy, really just wants to chill and hang out until he gets out on the field, and then it's time to go, and it's time to have some fun. So it's a great deal, and I'm excited for all that.
6: All right. Alec, once again, congrats on the gig. Stay in one piece, and good luck getting to win today.
7: Thank you. Nice seeing you guys.
6: All right, that's Alec Anderson joining us. Mitch and Chris, we'll send it back to you.
5: Thanks, Brownie. That sounds like someone to me in Alec Anderson who is mature and ready to be a starter. And Mitch, as someone that you kind of feel like someone to me that would read Art of War in Sun Tzu. So, like, what were your general reactions to everything, the very detailed interview that Anderson gave there?
8: Sun Tzu might be, I can't find it in my two or three books that I have. My wife's the reader in the house. Alec Anderson has always been, from the moment I've met him, he alluded to it, very passionate football players, not afraid to shy away from an altercation, but he's always been extremely cerebral. He's always been trying to better himself, find the tools, talk through stuff. It's not just some brute out there that's, you know, I am, you know, football player who likes, it's a guy who's very, he has many layers, right? And this is a guy who has waited his turn. A guy who, I mean, I remember it was the last practice in 2022, must have been his first year, maybe 22. And he had a bad back, and he was in so much pain that he couldn't even get, you know, he'd have to go to, we had a bathroom right next to the where we were practicing, and he'd have to sit down in the bathroom. He didn't want anyone to see that he couldn't even stand up on his own. And we had to like, take him to Nate. Against, like, we kind of had to fight him to take him to Nate. It's like, this is a tough son of a bitch. Excuse my language. Tough sucker. Sorry. And this is a guy who is, he loves football. And this is a guy who is also, in that big tight end, beautifully done, shown that he can work, shown that he can be coachable, and he's earned his opportunity. And more than anyone, more than anything that I'm excited to see, Alec Anderson celebrate the work that he's put in. It might not be perfect, but he's earned this opportunity, and hopefully, and I know he will, he'll go out there and have fun.
5: Very quickly, especially against Sheldon Rankins of the Texans, who you said is one of the more low-key, disruptive interior defenders in the NFL.
8: They have Sheldon Rankins. They have Tommy Tongiai, who's come into the fold as a very good player. But Sheldon Rankins in particular, I think I've given up more sacks in my career to Sheldon Rankins than any other person combined. That might not be true because he was also on the same team with Quinnen Williams, who was also a nightmare. But he's a very explosive player. I put him in the same vein we were talking about. I put him in the same vein as a guy like Malik Collins, who is very unorthodox in his movements, but can move people from point A to point B, and in the pass game is very, very, very multiple. Good player.
5: Yeah, he's someone that certainly low-key to be watching today beyond looking at the edges, Will Anderson and Danelle Hunter. All right, we will take a quick break. Now, we're about 18 minutes away from the kick in Reliant Stadium, Bills and Texans. 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
5: Back here on the Bills pregame show, I'm Chris Trapasso alongside Mitch Morse. We've talked so much about big picture, what's happening, what we think's going to happen. Now it's time for the rubber to meet the road. We're 15 minutes away from the start of Bills-Texans inside Reliant Stadium. Let's go with some bold predictions, and I want to like keep track of these so we can hopefully build up a pretty strong track record. I'll start with you, Mitch. What is your, and it doesn't need to be like crazy bold where you where it's like totally outlandish and you're going to necessarily be wrong. What is like your prediction for this game that you feel good about? That in the post-game show, we're going to be talking, Mitch absolutely nailed this pregame prediction.
8: Well, I hope I do absolutely nail this one. And for me, it's that James Cook has 100 yards of scrimmage.
5: Okay.
8: It doesn't necessarily have to be exclusively on the ground. Like we talked about earlier, maybe at the, I forget if it's the top or the bottom of the hour, Jay Harris is completely screaming on this one. But
5: yeah, me
8: too. While back on this show, we talked about being available if you're a running back or a tight end on certain route concepts. For Josh to get the ball out of his hands early. I have a good feeling that James Cook is going to be early, you know, active early and often in many facets of this football game.
5: Okay, for me, I'm going to go a little more bold, Mitch. In these,
8: you just told me not to.
5: Well, yeah, but I didn't want you to feel like you had to go with something like Josh Allen's going to throw 7 touchdowns or something crazy. But that's a really good one, especially because no Ty Johnson. You would think that this will be more of like a James Cook bell cow type of game. Not that Ray Davis won't touch the football, but without Ty Johnson, it would seem like whether it's through the air or just getting those handoffs, James Cook will be very much a part of the Bills' offensive attack. My more bold prediction, staying on the offensive side, I think the Bills score more than 24 points today. In all of these 4 losses, you know, 19 points, 20 points, they can't quite get to 20. I think they go over 24 points in this game. We see an unadulterated version of the Joe Brady offense, and he helps this team get to maybe 27 points or maybe even 30 points in this game. I think it'll surprise a lot of people.
8: The time for talk is over, Chris.
5: Yes.
8: The time of speculation is over. It's time to actually watch the Buffalo Bills take the field and celebrate the work they have put in.
5: All right, we are just about wrapping up here on the pregame show. I want to have some acknowledgments because there's so many people that help our show go on the air and are just integral into the development of this show. Executive producer Jay Harris, technical producer Greg Harvey, producer right next to me, John Harkey, engineer Todd Brody, managing director of media sales and affiliate relations, Chet Osachi, coordinator of media partnership sales, Connor Gates, producer here at Cumulus, Matt Voles, all helping us so much. We will be back for the halftime show and obviously the post-game show. But now let's send it to Chris Brown and Eric Wood live in Houston from the broadcast booth inside Reliant Stadium for Bills and Texans. Week one is finally here.
19: 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Stay tuned for kickoff and today's game on the Buffalo Bills Radio Network.

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3: Good afternoon, Bills Mafia. We have finally reached the start of another season as summer turns to fall, and their opener is a big one as the Buffalo Bills are in Houston to face the Texans for the third straight season in a matchup of two AFC wildcard teams from a season ago. Chris Brown and Eric Wood coming to you live from Reliant Stadium in Houston, Texas, as we welcome you back for what will be our fourth season together. There is a lot that has changed for the Bills since that Week 12 matchup between these two teams last season, both on the field and along the sidelines, as we enter a new era of Bills football, Eric, under head coach Joe Brady, the youngest head coach in the NFL.
4: Yeah, there's externally a lot of pressure. He said all week he doesn't feel it. You know, you take over a team that's made the playoffs for so many consecutive years. You inherit the best quarterback in the NFL. There's a lot of pressure on you. You also have a new defensive coordinator today, Joe's first time calling plays, also managing all the decisions that he has to throughout the game as the head coach. It's uncharted territory for him. Seems like he is prepared for this gig, though.
3: It's also a new era for us here on the Bills Radio Network with a new flagship station, 97 Rock in Buffalo, and a longer list of affiliates with stations across the great state of New York, Pennsylvania, Florida, Wyoming, and our great neighbors to the north in Canada with affiliates in Toronto, Montreal, and Ottawa. Glad to have you with us for the 2026 season and beyond. Josh Allen has seen firsthand what a house of horrors Reliant Stadium can be, 0-4 lifetime in this building, counting playoffs. This Houston defense, which finished number one in the league last season, has made Allen look like a regular quarterback at times over the years. Allen versus the Texans on the road in the regular season has a completion percentage of just 53%, one passing touchdown, two interceptions, passer rating is 64.2, and he's been sacked 11 times, including a career high eight times in last year's game. Why are the Bills better equipped, Eric, to handle one of the fiercest defenses in the league this time around?
4: I would say time on task going against this defense last year gives you experience going against them, knowing what to expect. Both of these tackles are healthy coming into the game in Deion Dawkins and Spencer Brown. And then I believe the game plan will be more efficient today, where they give those tackles some help. The interior rush for the Texans is not quite as good as it was a year ago. And then I'll say this, adding DJ Moore takes some pressure off the other guys in the receiving corps to be able to get open for Josh as well.
3: Dalton Kincaid also missed last year's game in Week 12. He's healthy now. We are privileged to add a new sideline reporter to the mix. He did it for 20 years for the NFL on CBS. Bills Wall of Famer Steve Tasker, part of our team now here on the Bills Radio Network. Steve, welcome to the broadcast. Thrilled to have you. And please give us an update on a key player that was elevated from the practice squad. He will be presumably handling some special teams duties, Greg Dortch.
5: Yeah, Greg Dortch up. And it's one of the interesting things about Dortch. And by the way, guys, great to be with you. This is a lot of fun down here. But also, one of the things that is interesting about Greg Dortch, he wants it. You will be hard-pressed to find somebody who wants to return punts in the NFL like Greg Dortch. Once you've done it, a lot of guys don't want to do it again. It is a tough job. They went out, got him specifically for games like this, and he's going to be a big part of it. He's been here for long enough also to be a stopgap guy if they need him to finish the game, a wide receiver. He's been here for almost 2 weeks, which is plenty of time for him to get acclimated. But Greg Dortch going to be a big part of what happens today for the Bills and special teams.
3: And then finally, Steve, Jim Leonard experimented all preseason, upstairs and down. Where is he going to be today?
5: He's on the field. He's a player at heart, right? You can say he feels comfortable down here. He wants to see it like he did as a player, and that's how he digests the information that he wants to dictate. He wants to communicate with his team. And make no mistake, he also wants to look him in the eye and be able to communicate exactly the nuances of what he wants going forward. In-game adjustments, are really going to be one of the things that are going to be tested here today in Houston.
3: All right, thanks very much, Steve. We'll catch up with you a little bit later on. We are going to ask you real quickly, Eric. C.J. Stroud did not play in the game last year either. They are expecting big things out of him after two straight seasons of down production from what he was as a rookie of the year on offense in 2023.
4: Yeah, and because of that, because of those expectations, they have completely tabled the conversations for a new contract that he's been looking for all offseason. And so there's a lot of pressure on him this season to perform and go out and earn another deal. Now, there are a lot of teams in this league that would take a C.J. Stroud right now. The Texans just don't know if they want to pay him like he's a top five player at his position.
3: We're going to take a break here. The coin toss and opening kickoff are coming up. This is the Buffalo Bills Radio Network.
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8: Inducted in 2003, Lofton was an 8-time Pro Bowler, a 4-time All-Pro. He was the oldest receiver at 35 to get more than 1,000 yards in a season with the Bills in 1991. Lofton finished with over 14,000 receiving yards in his career. 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

0: of his career is his eyes. And so he knew where he wanted to go with that football on third and 11. He knew he wanted Palmer coming up the seam. And so he's looking the safety off, and he knows his own arm strength too. And so he only needs a small window. So he looks right, comes back, trusts that Palmer, who didn't adjust to the previous football, is going to get inside leverage on that one. And he does, and he makes the Texans pay on that Bills two-point conversion. They roll out Allen Wright. Didn't love the play call there. I just hate, forcing Josh to one side where he's not going to be able to use his legs. If you drop him straight back, he's got the chance to scramble either way. Regardless, the Bills take a five-point lead. They still have three timeouts. Houston has two. And by taking a five-point lead, fortunately for the Bills, you take a Fairburn field goal out of beating you here.
1: There's the kickoff by Bass. And it's going to go out to the 20, cuts it middle of the field, and then wrapped up and tackled by Javon Solomon as Noel can only get out to the 29-yard line. That was a 7-play, 96-yard drive by the Bills. Took 1:37 off the clock. They probably wish it took a little bit more off. 1:31 left for the Texans now to try to reclaim the lead. Down 5, 36-31 to the Bills. They have two timeouts left. Two receivers left, one to the right. Stroud in the shotgun. Here's the snap. Back to pass, looking out on the right side. It's complete to the tight end, Schultz, running for extra yardage. And he's out near midfield and tackled at the 47-yard line. So it's a big first down on an 18-yard pass play.
0: It's too easy at the second level, not getting the pass rush a chance to even get home.
1: Back to pass is Stroud, looking underneath, complete to Schultz again. And he's wrapped up at the 46 in Buffalo territory.
0: I know you don't want to give up the big one, but you're giving way too much cushion, especially in the middle of the field to the tight end of Stroud, not allowing this pass rush to have any chance.
1: Under a minute. We're at 50 seconds. Snap to Stroud. Back to pass. Has time. Steps up in the pocket. Fires. And it's through the hands. And incomplete. Xavier Hutchinson, the intended receiver. D. Alford was in coverage. 44 seconds left. And now it's a 3rd-and-2 for Houston at the Buffalo 45-yard line.
0: Houston in the game, 5 for 13 on third down. It is a short two here. You could keep this ball on the ground because you have two timeouts, but I expect them to likely go back to Schultz, who they've been able to find on some easy underneath targets.
1: Two to the right, two to the left. Stroud in the shotgun on 3rd-and-2. Here's a snap, and they're going to hand it off to Marks, and he's got the first down and some more. Flag comes in late as Marks is down to the 39-yard line with 39 seconds remaining.
0: Mac Judge coming in with a flag. He said hold, and now they're discussing.
2: Holding, defense number 96. The 5-yard penalty is added on to the end of the run, and it leads to an automatic first down.
1: Well, that's not what you want there.
0: Well, the rare defensive hold gets called. Houston now does not, I believe, have to use their timeout. And so yeah. Houston's going to get right in the huddle where that seemed to be an inconsequential penalty. It now allows Houston to keep both their timeouts.
1: And it was a holding. And you could see why the back judge saw it. Biggest guy on the field turned the center around, or Rutledge, the guard, completely. So it's 1st-and-10 from the Buffalo 34. 39 seconds left. Houston with two timeouts. Three to the right, one to the left. Stroud in the shotgun here. And there was movement. I think we're going to have a false start on Houston.
2: False start. Offense number 77. 5-yard penalty.
1: That's Trent Brown, the right tackle. The 12-year veteran out of Florida with a costly penalty there. Back him up to the 44.
2: 39 seconds.
0: Greg Rousseau in a sprinter stance across from him. He's looking to get a little bit of rock in that stance to try and get back there quicker to get him.
1: Looks like the same formation in play. Three to the right, one to the left here for Houston. On 1st-and-15 now. Stroud in the shotgun takes the snap. Four-man rush. Pressure coming. He's hit as he throws, and it's incomplete.

0: And he took a shot as Greg Rousseau hit him right in the midsection, intended for Hutchinson, incomplete. And now it's second and 15. The fans wanted a penalty. That was a clean hit.
1: Well, they were looking for the PI down the field. Alford did have his hip on the play. Earlier in the game, they were calling that on every opportunity they could. Seems as this game has gone on, they've let him play just a little bit more.
0: So now it's second and 15, 35 seconds left from the Buffalo 39. Three to the right, one to the left. Stroud in the shotgun. Bill showing blitz here. Play clock hits zero, no delay of game. Blitz coming, fires over the middle. It's complete and down to the 27-yard line. They're saying no catch, the Bills, but they said Nico Collins did catch it. It's going to bring up a
2: second
0: third
2: charge, timeout
0: and
2: ahead.
0: Three.
2: Houston, it will be 30 seconds.
0: Third and,
2: game clock to 30 seconds.
0: Third and three from the Buffalo 27, 29 seconds left. Houston calls timeout here, and they have one left to utilize.
1: It was really close on the catch because Gardner Johnson came up over the top of Collins to try and punch that ball away, but it looks like Collins' forearm was able to stay under that football, and so you got third and three coming up. Only one timeout left for Houston, where we saw them run for it on third and two earlier. I'm not sure you could do that here. You want to preserve that last timeout in case you get a sack or a guy gets tackled inbounds on one of your final plays.
0: Just got to be disciplined in your rush lanes. Do not allow an escape route for C.J. Stroud. He's in the shotgun. In motion is Noel left to right. Three to the right, one to the left. And now a whistle blows. There's a flag.
1: I think the Bills are going to have 12 men on the field,
2: first
1: so Joe Brady called a timeout.
2: Buffalo, it will be 30 seconds.
0: So the back judge, who's been flag happy all game, was ready to throw a flag for 12 men on the field. Unfortunately, the Bills called timeout before they got called for it.
1: It's the only thing I could think of. You get a pre-snap penalty from the back end, that's likely 12 men on the field for the defense, which they do blow that dead. Smart play there by, smart decision there by Joe Brady, noticing it.
0: On a third and three, it would have been a first down.
1: Been a free first down, no clock run, and so you got to call that. So Houston's got the ball at the Bills' 27-yard line. Just one timeout left in this game. They need a touchdown to try and win this ball game.
0: So it's a third and three at the Buffalo 27. 30 seconds left. Bills up 36-31. Marks in the backfield to the left of Stroud in the shotgun. Two receivers left, two to the right, counting the tight end Schultz. And now Noel in motion, left to right. Here's the snap. Five-man rush. Stroud has time, wide open. And for a first down is Noel, who's out of bounds at the 9-yard line. It's going to be first and goal, and he stops the clock with 25 seconds left. C.J. Gardner-Johnson left him wide open. It's an 18-yard game.
1: Yeah, it's never good when a guy on third and three is that wide open and you have two defenders both with their palms up after the play wondering what happened to allow him to get so open. Just miscommunications all along the back end of this defense here today.
0: Max Hairston looked like he was responsible in coverage. Bill's getting the defensive call late now. First and goal from the 9. Play clock down to 5. 3 to the left, 1 to the right. Here's the snap. Back to pass. And he's going to get sacked. Deion Walker came in and buried him. And the Texans have to use their last timeout here with 20 seconds remaining.
2: Third and final team timeout, Houston.
0: Deion Walker has made an impact here today. Big against the run front, has had some pressure on the quarterback, gets a huge sack there.
1: And that's a big boy play coming right up the middle. And at 6'7", prior to making the sack, he puts his hands up in the air. He looks like he's 8.5 feet tall. So C.J. Stroud can't throw the ball up over him. And you look at how costly that defensive holding was by the Bills, because now Houston had a timeout in that situation to be able to stop the clock with 20 seconds left. But that backed them up to the 18-yard line.
0: Second and 18.
1: Bill's got to find another pass rush here because you cannot rely on the secondary right now to be able to hold up.
0: Second and goal from the 18. Three to the left, one to the right. Stroud in the shotgun. Takes the snap. Back to pass. Has time. Looking to the corner of the end zone, and it's incomplete. intended for Nico Collins. He got tied up on the play along the sideline by Benford and couldn't get away. 16 seconds left. It's third and goal from the 18. Hang on to your hats, everybody. We got two big plays here.
1: And Houston looking to make a play down the sideline there, knowing that they don't have any timeouts left. And if you're C.J. Stroud, you got to be conscious of getting rid of the ball, too. You cannot take a sack in the pocket. Bills with just three down linemen in the game right now.
0: Three receivers to the left, one to the right. Stroud in the shotgun, takes the snap. Four-man rush, back to pass. Pressure coming! He sacked and he fumbled! The Bills have the football! Mr. Fourth Quarter, Terrell Bernard hops on the football, and that's going to do it here in Houston. The Bills are going to win for the first time in 20 years.
1: Defense comes up clutch at the end. Man, they made this one a barn burner, but the Bills are going to get away with a five-point win. And look, you don't care how they look. Joe Brady said it this week. We don't care how these look. And that's Greg Rousseau with his second sack of the game, second forced fumble of the game. And Terrell Bernard, Johnny on the spot, hops on that one as C.J. Stroud sitting with his head hung after that one. Disappointing loss for him. Excellent performance by Josh Allen. When you talk about all the narratives this week that Josh Allen cannot get a win here in Houston, he gets it done.
0: Josh Allen takes a knee to run out the remaining time on the clock, and Josh Allen puts one in the W column for the first time in his career here in Houston as the Bills outlast the Texans 36-31 here in week one. What an unbelievable performance. A 60-minute performance by the Bills, and it went down to the very last seconds. But how about the game by Greg Rousseau, Eric? He and Deion Walker were huge. We're going to go down to the sidelines to Steve Tasker.
3: Yeah, quite the scene down here. You can tell as soon as that play was made, it was over, and everybody knew it. The Texans' body language, the Bills' sideline erupted, and not for the first time, but here at the end of the game, the Bills Mafia almost fills the entire lower bowl right behind the Bills fans. The entire sideline was just about all Bills fans. And man, oh man, they're letting them have it. What a great finish to this game. It came down to the last play. We knew it was going to be a one-possession game. And yet, we thought it might be Josh Allen having to do what C.J. Stroud was asked to do. Josh came through. C.J. Stroud took the sack, strip, fumble.
0: All right, thanks very much, Steve. We're going to take a quick break here. Eric and I back to wrap it up in a moment. 36-31, your final in favor of Buffalo. This is Buffalo Bills football.
4: 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Because in Buffalo, the weather doesn't care what quarter it is.
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0: Since the 2006 season, when J.P. Lossman fired a bullet under the goalposts to Peerless Price to win 24-21, the Bills win today 36-31, but it was the defense closing it out. Greg Rousseau with four tackles, two sacks, and the strip fumble to turn it over with under a minute remaining. And at the end of the game, the Bills have three sacks, the Texans have two.
1: How about that? That was not the case a year ago when the Bills gave up eight. We did not even come close to matching their total. And look, that's the difference. You make plays on the quarterback at the end of the game and try and affect them. And look, there's plenty to learn from this game, especially on the back end of the defense where it seemed to be miscommunications all over the place. And so hopefully on a very short week against a very potent Detroit offense, you got to get that cleaned up. But you get time to enjoy this one. 24-hour rule doesn't apply. Generally, we say you get 24 hours to celebrate a win or mourn a loss. Not when you have a Thursday night game
0: more
1: coming
0: like
1: up.
0: More like 12.
1: Yeah, I don't even
0: Lions
1: know.
0: Lions are going to overtime right now against New Orleans.
1: Wow.
0: 24 all.
1: Which that game was 21-0 at one point. So Tyler Shuck and the Saints really battled back in that one.
0: We have to take one more break here, but we'll be back with more. 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

0: Those guys were the two stalwarts there for sure. And we should not let this go by. The Texans went out in free agency to address the right tackle position. They signed Braden Smith, the former right tackle of the Colts. He broke his foot in training camp and is on IR right now. Trent Brown is the backup. And Greg Rousseau had a day, in part, because he was going against a backup tackle.
1: For sure, but Trent Brown's played a lot of football in this league.
0: 12-year vet, yeah.
1: Yeah, that's not an inexperienced tackle, but give him credit there. And I also thought Ed Oliver had some flashes here today as well. Had the one fumble recovery.
0: Drew a penalty.
1: Drew a holding call and had some quick pressures. Those pressures hit home if there's better coverage on the back end.
0: Stay tuned for the Buffalo Bills postgame show with Chris Trapasso and Mitch Morse. Call in and join the conversation at 716-427-0989, 716-427-0989. So the Bills effectively exercise their demons here in Houston. Previously a house of horrors, it's now a place where they have posted a victory. For the first time in 20 seasons, they emerge victorious here, 36-31, as Terrell Bernard, the LaPorte, Texas native, comes up with the fumble recovery in the dying seconds to preserve the victory, and they give Joe Brady his first victory as head coach of the Buffalo Bills, and he has already taken his shirt off in the locker room during the victory speech. My goodness, we have lost it here in week one. Bills win 36-31. Want to thank our outstanding crew, both back in our headquarter Buffalo studios and here in Houston. Your spotter today was Sean Clancy, coordinator, media and partnership sales, Connor Gates, managing director, media and partnership sales, Chet Osachi, vice president of marketing, Chris Jenkins, associate producer, Jonathan Harkey, network game day producer, Matt Voles, associate technical producer, Todd Large, game day producer is Greg Harvey, your executive producer is Greg Harris. Hope you enjoyed this one. It was a barn burner. We thought it would be a one-score game, and it was. But the Bills have more points at the end, and that's all that matters as they move to 1-0 on the season with a big road victory here in Houston, 36-31. For all of us here at Reliant Stadium, Chris Brown saying so long from Houston. This is Buffalo Bills football.
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0: Here in Houston, the Bills are going to win for the first time in 20 years.
3: What a call from voice of the Bills, Chris Brown, Terrell Bernard recovering the fumble on the second strip sack of the game from Greg Russo

0: to seal the deal in a game that felt like a lot of the big games in the Josh Allen era, where Josh makes an incredible play on the final Buffalo drive, and then the defense ultimately lets him down. But that was not the case in this 36-31 Buffalo Bills victory inside Reliant Stadium today. Let's get right to it, Mitch. We will get to callers, and I'm sure the phone's going to be ringing off the hook as everyone's heart rates are coming down a little bit. Our producer, John Harkey, just like referenced that he's finally feeling a little more calm. that 10-minute cooling off period is, we're about there at this point. 716-427-0989 to call us. That's 716-427-0989 to call us. But let's get right to it, Mitch. I'm still amped up, too. You can probably hear it in my voice. Who are the three Bills players, when you were writing your notes watching this game, that you think deserve to take a bow after this insane victory to start the season?
1: I was taking notes religiously for the first half, and then that second half, the pen was chucked across the room. I was just like every other soul watching this unbelievable game play out. Kudos to Joe Brady on his first win. And it wasn't one that we take lightly. It was a back-and-forth matchup. All right, we're taking bows, and I'm going to take three dudes. And I might take the low-hanging fruit because you, my friend, let me go first.
0: Yes, go ahead.
1: Number one, take a bow, Dalton Kincaid. Mm. Five receptions, 130 yards, averaged 26 yards per reception. In those big moments, in the play actions, the darts, the contested catches, my man handled business well done. Take a bow, Gregory Rousseau. Four tackles, four solo tackles, two sacks, two tackles for loss, which a sack is, one pass deflection, five quarterback hits. He showed up in the big moments, take a bow. And then a guy who might not be getting the praise or the adulation for the bows, but I'll give him an opportunity to take a bow, Tyler Bass. Coming up. His long was only 46 yards, but he was 3 for 3. And he gave us an opportunity to stay on track. Take a bow. Welcome back to the fold, Tyler Bass.
0: Before I give mine, I'll say, too, that like in that stadium that you referenced, Mitch, is one of the loudest in the NFL. Any of those missed field goals, that can be the big momentum flipper where the Bills on multiple field goal drives, you know, you move down the field, and then suddenly if your kicker hooks one and misses it, they have great field position. The crowd's back into it. So for such a long layover, or lay off, I should say, for Tyler Bass with the hip, with the groin injury. You reference how that can be really debilitating for a kicker long term. To have just a rock solid performance to start was absolutely integral to this Bills victory. All right, here are my three.
1: Show me. Tell me.
0: I'm going to start with maybe the most surprising player that 15 minutes ago would not have been maybe even part of the show, Josh Palmer.
1: Hello.
0: To be quiet throughout the entire game, I referenced him as an X factor to get vertical before the game. So I'm patting myself on the back a little bit with that one. He has the play where Josh did throw a YOLO ball up, and I think it kind of surprised Josh Palmer and Kamari Lassiter. The next play, Joe Brady showed that aggressiveness that we talked to with Maddie Glad before the show about. Was aggressive, went right back to Josh Palmer on a post, splitting the safeties, perfect throw. But for Josh Palmer to be part of a play that was nearly ending the game in a Bills loss and to just run that skinny post perfectly, I thought that was tremendous. I also
1: take a bow.
0: Yeah, absolutely take a bow. I thought, too, on the defensive side, Ed Oliver had a really strong game that might not show up in the traditional stat sheet.
1: I agree.
0: But the penetration that he was getting on a lot of the stuffed runs for the Houston Texans offense,
1: yep,
0: generating pressure to create C.J. Stroud to move up into the pocket, maybe into the arms of a Greg Rousseau. Bradley Chubb had four or five pressures. A lot of those were due to Ed Oliver just being an absolute force, being that penetrator. And we questioned that. We wondered, hey, in this 3-4, this odd man front, is he going to be two-gapping? He was first step quickness, getting into the backfield religiously in this game. And I got to go with, for my third, DJ Moore. Five catches for 100 yards. Two pass interference calls on him that were huge for the Bills in this game. Talk about vertical juice. He absolutely had that. His tiptoe catch on the 43-yard touchdown in the first half stays in bounds, has the presence of mind to then get into the end zone where there's no one around him. He very easily could have just gone out of bounds. I thought DJ Moore, what a nice start for him. Five catches, 100 yards, and the touchdown. Was really that type of receiver that over the last 2 years, even though they scored a lot of points, the Bills were missing. They needed a big performance from him and your guy, Kincaid, and they absolutely got it.
1: Can I dish out more bows?
0: Let's do it.
1: Okay, just two more bows. One, fairly low-hanging fruit, Deion Walker.
0: Yeah, we didn't say him. That seems wrong.
1: Remarkable football. And listen, it wasn't always perfect on the defense. It's not perfect in football, but he was able to create that pressure with a really nice, you know, arm-over move, which is usually reserved for what you would quote-unquote as the skinnier, more athletic dudes. Not Deion Walker. In the big moment, came up and was able to use his hands. I think of when the Texans were on the Bills, maybe 15-yard line, took on a double team, shocked and shed, was able to split that for a nice run stuff, but really fun things to see for him as he continues to progress. And this is the one that I think needs to get out in public.
0: Okay.
1: When they were going down to score with maybe 4 minutes left, whatever, 2 minutes, yeah, we call it a 2 minute drill. James Cook bounces it out, great run, knocked out of his hands. And it was the effort at the end of the game. Ian Eagle and Ross Tucker were talking about it. They were talking about just how no one has played this many snaps. You just can't manufacture it. And fatigue plays a role. But to be able to strain and get down the field, and Osiris Torrance comes up on the fumble to let this drive progress and end up with a Joshua Palmer touchdown. It's little things like that. We talk about it all the time. What is talked about on Mondays? What's the play put up in the team meeting room where dudes are hooting and hollering? Because they know how important that play was.
0: That one.
1: Hats off to you. The biggest bow in the room, Osiris Torrance.
0: Yeah, and he's one of the biggest guys on the field. He's 330, 340, maybe 350. To be 15 yards downfield that late in the game and talk about presence of mind with DJ Moore. Offensive linemen can have presence of mind as well.
1: Yes.
0: And Osiris Torrance earned that contract extension on that play alone. I thought, in general, too, Mitch, if we're just going to kind of bounce things back and forth here, the offensive line played very well in this game.
1: Yes,
0: this was
1: sure
0: not
1: did.
0: The 8-sack, you know, 45% pressure rate Josh Allen game. Yes, he got sacked twice, but it was not as though Josh Allen couldn't operate the intermediate and the downfield passing game, certainly, especially on some of those big plays down the field that were just not part of the offense in the last two outings in Houston. So hats off to your old buddies along the offensive line.
1: I thought those guys played outstanding football. A lot was asked for Alec, and you know, he played for the most part an incredible football game. He was able to block in space. You know, we talked about it at halftime, that Jadeveon Clowney sack was a tough one, but he learned from it. And like you said, Joe Brady did not alter his plan. He stuck to it and gave confidence to those guys, and they were able to execute that and build that confidence. And then the second half, we just saw a few, we still saw a continuation of the play action and bootlegs, but we saw a few dropbacks, and Spencer Brown held up very well. I know there's the, you know, the hand on one of those deflections, but that's going to happen. But a guy, besides maybe that first fourth down, which, listen, it's a learning experience. It's a lot harder than it looks to know how to meet a defensive back, especially as an offensive lineman when you're pulling around. Deion Dawkins played very good football. There was a lot of time where he was asked to do one play one-on-one, and he stepped up in a big way, and I'm proud of him, and I'm proud of how this offensive line handled business, especially late in the game when they were asked to know to go into, you know, known passing situations.
0: And I wonder, too, like, how big is that for Deion to be able to take on either Danelle Hunter or Will Anderson, pick your poison, on an island one-on-one? That opens up more of the playbook, so much more of the playbook, right? For Joe Brady, where it's not, hey, we got a chip over here. Oh, we got a chip on this side now. We got to use our running back. He's not going to be part of the route progression because he needs to help chip. For Deion Dawkins, like, when I go back to watch the film, I'm going to pay attention to that. But it did seem like that's the matchup that the Texans want in any game. They want Will Anderson or Danelle Hunter one-on-one, and Deion Dawkins held his own, even Spencer Brown as well, against those two premier edge rushers in this game.
1: I mean, Deion just looked like he was getting out of his stance like he was a youthful man. I think it was fun to see. And, you know, I know his weight loss was thrown about, but his ability to keep it off, especially in the beginning of the season, he looked like he had some vitality, man. It was really fun to see, and I thought those guys were able to do well. Alec was able to use his aggression on one of those cleanouts on Danielle Hunter. I don't know if you saw that on one of those big. It might have even been the, oh, I don't know, maybe it was the big bomb to DJ Moore that might have gotten the pass interference, but
0: okay.
1: It was awesome. It was incredible. Those guys played outstanding football. Now, even the offense has plenty to work on, but it's week one, and what an opportunity to go into a short week, get – the information you need. The quick turnaround on the body at times isn't super great, but on the mind, if you can accrue two very solid games early and often, I mean, like within, you know, a span of 96 hours, that's pretty special.
0: All right, I'm a big numbers guy, so I'm just going to kind of reset here. Bills win 36-31, a thrilling game. Felt like a very vintage Bills game, to be honest, in these key matchups. Bills, 7.9 yards per play. I'm going to be a big yards per play guy throughout the season. If you're 5 or 6, if you're in the 7 or 8 range, you're doing something very well on offense. Texans only 5.2 yards per play. They were helped by 10 Bills penalties. The Texans had 7 for 106. Josh Allen, 20 of 29 for 334 yards through the air. That's 11.5 yards per attempt, which is extremely high.
1: Is that good?
0: Very good. A quarterback rating of 130.5. You referenced Dalton Kincaid, 5 catches, 130 yards. DJ Moore, 5 for 100. But we do need to hit a break. Please give us a call in. We want to hear your thoughts as you're coming down from this 36-31 Bills victory. 716-427-0989. That's 716-427-0989. Plenty more to get to. A lot of Mitch's thoughts on this game, evaluations that I was making, writing all these notes frantically in those final 4 minutes here on the Bills postgame show. This is Buffalo Bills football.
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0: Three receivers to the left, one to the right. Allen in the shotgun, here's the snap. Four-man rush, back to pass, fires, looking down on a post, complete for the touchdown! Joshua Palmer with a game-changing play!
1: One of the prettier throws that I feel like we've seen in the Josh Allen era, and there have been a bevy of them, just looks so effortless, him flicking the football from inside the pocket, and just the way that it looked on camera, like the safety was trying to converge on the throw, perfect trajectory, timing, touch, everything from Josh to give the Bills the lead in what ultimately became a 36-31 victory. Mitch, tell me what you think about this. Like, what do you think the psyche is like for those players, like a Greg Russo, a Josh Allen, even a James Cook? And you kind of can work into this because you were part of so many of these key Bills games from 2019 to 2023. What is the psyche like in the locker room to have a game that frankly felt like, oh man, this is going to be the defense letting down Josh again? And then ultimately, not only did they just get a stop, but they created a turnover and got the football back to the offense for the victory formation. It has to be a different psyche in that locker room, especially the start of a new chapter of the Joe Brady era.
2: I would say it's more of the new chapter in this era rather than, oh, the defense didn't let Josh down. Like, that was never a topic of conversation. It really wasn't even a topic amongst the offense to offense or defense to defense, right? Like, it was always been pretty steadfast altogether locker room. But this kind of is reminiscent of, not to quite the extent, but just the competitive prowess, the stamina, the ability to overcome, to not take stuff for what it is and kind of go into a hole or ride the proverbial ebbs and waves of what inherently is an NFL game. This is a team that trusted the other side of the ball, trusted the guys to execute. And I mean, in the big plays, in those big moments, it's a bend don't break kind of a scheme. It's a bend don't break kind of mentality, especially on the defensive side of the ball. And to have that opportunity to go down there and make those big plays, and what that does going into a short week, it's just breathing confidence into that team, breathing confidence into their ability, a huge road test on week one. And we talked about it with Ian early about just don't take week one for too much of its worth. But that being said, it's a great teaching tool, and the lesson learned today is the resiliency and the leaning on each other when the times get tough.
1: Yeah, I wrote at Buffalo Rumblings this week, or actually this morning. I'm doing like a game day column every morning at Rumblings. Like, this was the Bills, Joe Brady and Jim Leonard especially, even DJ Moore, their chance to make a first impression. And you're absolutely right. Ian said it. Like, you know, you can't win the Super Bowl in week one, and some, like, surprising results will occur around the NFL. But what an opportunity the Bills had to, you know, just win a game in Houston, but also look like their normal offense. And they absolutely looked like the normal Josh Allen era offense. I would even go as far to say, a lot of the big plays that were lacking the last few years, where the Bills were averaging about 30 points a game, but it was a lot more methodical drives down the field, it was a good blend of those. Like, you texted me in game, like, Josh is taking what the defense is giving him a few times, playing boring football. But of course, I think the biggest offensive takeaway were the big plays, even generating the pass interference calls on a few of those DJ Moore targets. That had been missing since Stephon Diggs was not on this team. So I think that is like the most encouraging part, that the Bills showed against an elite level defense, they can have two 96-yard touchdown drives like they did in this game, which has to be pretty rare. They can methodically move it down the field or hit you over the top to DJ Moore, Dalton Kincaid, or Josh Palmer.
2: I think it's just having the options, like you said, Chris, having the options to win in different capacities, to be able to score through different avenues. If you had told me prior to the game that the Bills would only have 86 yards rushing and still win this game, I wouldn't have believed you. And I've heard all this, Chris, you've talked about, and I've kind of blown you off about how this team might turn into a passing team a little bit. And maybe it's just the cynical offensive lineman in me that's like, no, let's just stick to our bread and butter. And not to say that they won't. Like, we saw in the first drive, they were executing exactly what I thought, which was hitting the outside zone, James Cook bounce back, or a duo bounce back. But it was just a cool thing to see. When the defense knew they had to pass the ball, they were still able to pass the ball. It wasn't always pretty, But on those big third downs, in those moments, man, what a fun experience it was seeing DJ Moore do his thing to accrue. I mean, because it was going through the first quarter, we're like, okay, DJ Moore's a pro. You don't have to force him. And then, dude, the switch flipped, and the dude was active all over the place and being able to create separation, big plays, and kind of gaining those big plays through penalties.
1: Mm-hmm.
2: What a fun experience. I keep going to experience, but it really was an experience watching this game.
1: And it was kind of like, you know, last week we had Labor Day, we're all relaxed, it's the end of the summer, and right away we were thrown into a absolute edge of your seat, nail biter, blood pressure, heart rate, all through the roof at the end there. So it's just like a reminder of first impression for all Bills fans and media members, like, Bills season is back. There are going to be these tight games, and Josh Allen is going to do heroic things way more often than not. Bills 36.
2: 2 years in a row, man.
1: Yeah, that's true. Bills 36, Houston Texans 31, Bills 7.9 yards per play to Houston's 5.2. The Bills were 3 of 9 on third down. The Texans were 7 of 16. 10 penalties for 85 yards for the Bills. Did seem like the penalties were a little bit of a problem. A few miscommunications in the secondary, but that's probably expected, right, when you have a new defensive coordinator. What did you think about the overall execution? You can go offense or defense for two units that do have a fair amount of new pieces on them.
2: Yeah, if I was going to go defensive side of the ball, the one thing that kind of stood out to me was just, if I could have something to work on, it would be trying to execute early on those third downs, right? Yeah, 7 for 16 is a percentage that is going to win you some football games for the most part. And 3 for 9, you want to be hovering around that 40%. Mm-hmm. I mean, that's 33. It's not terrible. Like, third down conversion rates are so fickle at times, but
1: sure,
2: they have to, and we were able to garner some pass rush in that back half of that game in pivotal moments. But finding ways to manufacture pass rush is going to be so important to alleviate some, because there was a few times on both sides of the ball where the offensive lines were just doing a fantastic job of giving their quarterbacks great pocket presence and ability to go through three or four reads, and we saw Nico Collins continue to do his thing. But it's not a panic button by any means. These are great learning tools and opportunities, and we saw guys kind of step up in some big plays. I thought Christian Benford really settled into mm-hmm. his game, showed himself as the guy who can travel with that number one. And, I mean, it's going to be a new defense, and oftentimes it's the secondary who has to have a lot of switch-offs or communications or bouncing in and out of coverages or kind of progressing in game, being fluid. There's going to be opportunities for improvement, but for the most part, I thought those guys played admirably, especially when the moments counted.
1: You're listening to the Bills post-game show. Chris Trapasso here with Mitch Morris. And you can call us, join the conversation, give us your thoughts.
2: I would love that. Man, I'd love that.
1: We love the Bills callers, or Bills fan callers, that like to enter into the show and give their two cents on what they just witnessed. Really thrilling 36-31 Bills victory. That the number to call, 716-427-0989. That's 716-427-0989. One other player that I want to reference too, that we heard on the final call from Chris Brown. Terrell Bernard got injured in this game, came back, 12 tackles, had the fumble recovery obviously to finish, had a tackle for loss. I'm not going to say that I think he was, like, the best player on the field, but after all of the injuries the last few years, I thought it was a pretty heroic performance in a new defense as the quarterback of the defense wearing the green dot for Terrell Bernard in this game.
2: I mean, yes, having my Homer hat on, it was just like maybe my favorite part of the day was seeing him bounce back and get back into the scheme of things. He played really good football. His ability to read keys and be violent in attack, we saw it a lot from the defensive line, but also from the linebacking core. They're off on just maybe like a minor, maybe a few inches here or there, and if they kind of tighten those up, which is only you do by time on task, we have something special. I mean, we saw it. We had talked about it. What were we going to see from Jim Leonard's defense? It wasn't as much blitz as you thought. It wasn't this exuberant fronts. What they did do is they tried to manufacture pressure. We saw Michael Hoyt kind of get back to where we saw him comfortable before he got hurt last year, which is that we call it a spinner look between the 2-3 techniques, kind of bouncing around what you usually see Myles Garrett doing, his basketball move techniques, but kind of really creating some uncertainty, not knowing where the pick and stunt's going to go, if he's going to go right down the middle of you. But we'll see how the different wrinkles progress. And oftentimes it's these first few games where the defensive coordinator sees, yes, we've practiced this. I've seen what guys do well in practice, but now the bullets are flying. What defense, what package, what pressure package do these guys find comfortable, they're able to execute, and they're able to be productive out of?
1: And I referenced that Terrell Bernard did go down. He was holding his foot. We weren't sure. They called it an ankle injury on the air, but obviously came back to be an integral part of this Bills 36-31 victory in Houston, obviously recovering the strip sack forced by Greg Rousseau. Also, Cole Bishop went down in this game, but ultimately played 72 snaps, so he seems to be completely fine. Really clean bill of health for the Bills coming out of this game, too. A lot of times, you can see a team, they get a really hard-fought victory on the road, at home, whatever, but you're like, oh man, they lost like three players in this game. That was not the case for the Bills in this game. And that is your Barnes Firm post-game report. Injured? Call the Barnes Firm. Call 1-800-8-MILLION. Was there anyone else on the offensive side? Again, in a more explosives-driven performance that we've seen from the Bills offense in a while, that really stood out to you in this game? Could even be offensive linemen as well.
2: Well, I thought their names weren't called often. I think Dawson Knox only had one reception for 7 yards, but these guys were asked to do a lot in the pass game, whether it was giving Chip help. There's a few times where, I mean, Dawson was lined up 3 or 4 yards, you know, in the backfield in front of Josh, just being able to be kind of a protecting element in this thing. And those play action passes where they're pulling guards, besides the first one, they asked the tight ends to stay in early and often to be part of that kind of shield for Josh Allen. And there's a few times where in last year Josh would have taken off if he felt anything, but he stood, man. He was stoic and he was able to fire in. So it continued. I mean, we're just bowing all damn day. We're taking so many bows, and the tight ends definitely gained their bows.
1: Yeah, so I noticed a fair amount of 12 and 13 personnel, right? So, like, for you to highlight Dawson Knox, I think is good. Obviously, Kincaid had a monster game. We didn't see a reception from Jackson Hawes. But last year, the Bills had 10 plays out of empty in a game where they probably shouldn't have. In this game, they took those big shots off play action, a lot of them under center play action. Did you notice, which that's got to be just like heaven for you, did you notice a lot of heavy personnel sets, 12 and 13 and even 22 personnel from the Bills?
2: I sure did. I mean, when we were really running the ball efficiently at the beginning of the first quarter, it was a lot of 12 personnel with those tight ends in the backside, giving that play an opportunity to bounce back. And then a lot of those play action passes, even with the Polars, there were tight ends on both sides and 12 or maybe even 13 with one on the right, two on the left, whatnot. But it's the way that the NFL's going. It's the way the Bills have been doing business for quite some time. Now, without Reggie Gilliam, I think we're going to even see a lot more of it with, you know, more of an onus on that. And having those tight ends to continue to, I don't know, to evolve in this offense, whether it be in the pistol or whatnot. It's just the world's your oyster, and Rob Boris is one of the best at getting his guys ready, and we've seen that time and time again just with these guys, with being productive, not only in the pass game, which, shout out to Dalton, but in the run game with their violence and their efficiency in doing things.
1: We have our first caller of the regular season after 36-31 victory. Dan from upstate New York, you're on with Chris and Mitch. Go right ahead.
3: Yeah, my name is Dan Bates. Like I said, I'm from a Syracuse area.
1: Okay.
3: No, it just seems like it's every year it's the same thing. Is we get to close games and is we allow them first third and 15s, third and 20s, and stuff like that. And that's the way it was today too. Is this guys are wide open. They gotta sure that shit up.
2: Fashion Dan, I appreciate you, pal. I mean, I think we talked about it. I'm sorry for kind of shotgunning this, Chris, but
1: no,
2: I mean, his profanity got me fired up. It's passion. Brother, I want you to call every week, and I want you to show the same passion. Do not be deterred. It is frustrating at times to see that, and I think it's one of those things that it kind of goes to what feeds what. Especially later in the game, or, you know, when you have these big 12 or 13 play drives, when you've hit your second or third down in this thing, you've accrued so many more snaps than you have in the rest of the preseason. I'm sure that their conditioning was tested, and also just kind of creating these uncomfortable pass rush lanes. You got to give credit to the Texans offensive line. They did exactly what they were supposed to do in giving CJ that opportunity to sit back there at times. I don't think this is a slouchy unit. They've invested heavily in it. I think Trent Bounds is still a very good player in this league, and, you know, he gave up that sack very end, which we're all, you know, very happy as Buffalo Bills fans. But this is a great learning experience on a short week. They've done a little game planning for the Detroit Lions, and this is going to be an onus. You want something to point at and say, what can we get better at? Boom, point at the whiteboard. This is exactly what we can get better at. And now what can we put our brain power to? We talked to Maddie Glab earlier, today, and she talked about that the way that Joe Brady handles business, the work he puts in, and don't think he's the only one doing that. He sets the tone for this team, and this coaching staff is going to be chomping at the bit to correct any mistakes that possibly were out there.
1: Bills 36, Texans 31, the first victory of the Joe Brady era just commenced, or just ended, or I guess he got his first victory a few minutes ago, within the hour. This is the Bills post-game show. Please call in with more passionate but less profanity-laced.
2: I don't know about that.
1: I mean, whatever.
2: I don't know. That was cool. I like Dan.
1: 716-427-0989. That's 716-427-0989.
2: Please call.
1: We're going to step aside for a few minutes. Plenty more to talk about after the break. This is the Buffalo Bills Radio Network.
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0: and counting. Allen in the shotgun. Two to the left, one to the right. Back to pass. Has time. Looking back to the right side. Wide open is Moore, and he makes the catch on the sideline. Away from the defender and jogs into the end zone for a 43-yard touchdown. DJ, big play, Moore.
1: The exclamation mark for DJ Moore right there in his Bills debut, his 43-yard touchdown in the first half. Five catches for 100 yards. But, Mitch, correct me if I'm wrong. I felt like his impact was bigger than that. We had the two pass interference plays that also were huge positive net yardage for the Bills offense. And how about, which I guess we'll have to like re-watch the film for this, Moore's the gravity around him allowing a lot of open space in the middle of the field for Dalton Kincaid.
2: Say it again, say it louder, dude. That's exactly what I was going to say. Great point. And we talked about it. What does the DJ Moore effect look like? Of course, it's being able to make those big plays and those big moments when your number's called, but it's also creating that field of vision for that defense. You have to keep him in the back of your mind. And what does that do? It opens up the lane for your other playmakers, your Joshua Palmers for that big touchdown, your Dalton Kincaids. I mean, talk about a kid having a day. Another dude who put a little bit of pass in his back pocket with that knee. I'm letting my my Homer hat's definitely on right now, boys. But it's it was an incredible thing to see.
1: Yeah.
2: Now the thing I will say, it might not look like that, the game plan rather every single week.
1: Sure.
2: The one thing that this team is going to have to do, and I think they do well, is marrying the game plan for what the defense shows. They did that beautifully this week. What does that look like for the rest of the season? That's my question to you.
1: Yeah, I mean, I think it's going to be matchup-based, and we will get a quick turnaround with the Bills now 1-0 and ready to host the Detroit Lions. The 1-0 Detroit Lions, they won in overtime, 31-30 over the Saints. They blew a big lead, but they held on late. But let's move from the pass game to the run game. The Bills are 1-0, but Mitch Morse is 0-1 with his bold predictions. If you listen to the pregame show, he thought his prediction was James Cook over 100 yards.
2: And who got their bold prediction, huh?
1: I got mine right. I said the Bills would score over 24
2: points. You were easy to jump on that
1: points.
2: One, dude. You dog.
1: What did you see from the Bills' run game in this contest? It felt like they stayed relatively dedicated to it, and they didn't have a huge performance from their star running back, but they did average over 4 yards per carry.
2: They did, and If you had asked me going into halftime, I would have said that they were going to end up with 100 yards per, on the ground, especially after that first drive, which was super efficient. James Cook was, his vision was on fire. I thought they did a good enough job, or a very good, decent job, staying ahead of the chains at times. I mean, you want to get, winning a first down is getting more than 3 yards, but you get those 3 yard chunks, and it gives you an opportunity to at least have, your bag of tricks, if you want to call it, open for your second and third downs. I'm not hitting the panic button by any means. As much as this defense was a vaunted pass-rushing defense, they were a very stout run
1: defense. Super good against the run.
2: They did a lot of pressuring and moving and stunting, and those are things that you kind of you get better at as time goes on. Those are often the things that get offensive lines in trouble early in the season because you can't manufacture those in practice full speed.
1: Sure.
2: The movements, the stunts, the twists. And we saw it actually effective very well for the Buffalo Bills. Defense was the stunts and moves were actually what was the most efficient thing that they did. But their bread and butter is the outside zone. We saw it early. I would continue to think that we would still see that with wrinkles. A thing that we saw early that we saw a lot in the preseason was actually a QB draw. I think we might get a QB draw with more, running back inserts as this season progresses, and we see more dropback passes, if we do, from the Buffalo Bills. But no panic button here. Chris, no panic button.
1: That was the run report presented by Raymore and Flanagan.
2: I didn't know I was doing a run
1: report.
2: Yes,
1: that was your run. That was your first of the season, Mitch. A family-owned furniture and mattress destination helping you come home to comfort since 1947. Raymore and Flanagan run report. Now let's go to a caller. We have our second caller of the regular season. Pete from Ballston Lake. You want to talk officiating?
2: Pete.
1: Go ahead.
2: Oh,
11: Yeah. No, I just I thought there's a, I mean, almost what 20 calls in that game
1: on
11: both sides. Yeah, and I think it was one. We had back to back offensive holding calls. And it's kind of ridiculous. You know, we could have been a 43-31 game if we didn't have all those calls. I don't know what you think about the officiating of these games so far. I mean, obviously it's only week one, but.
1: Mitch, did you notice any like holding calls that you felt were egregiously bad in this game? Because I know you're always zeroed in on those starting five offensive linemen.
2: Yeah, I mean, the holding calls could have been, it was one of those 50-50s, Pete, right? Like a ticky-tack for certain crews, for other crews is what they're known for. What was interesting about the broadcast on national television was that Ross and Ian talked about that this crew that officiated was the number one crew for penalties last year.
1: Mm.
2: And when you go into a game plan, I'm telling you, this
1: is
2: part
1: of
2: the
1: thing.
2: Well, you are told that in either your Friday meetings or your Wednesday or Thursday meetings, this is the type of crew you're going to see. You have to be buttoned up. And when you know that, and you know what? They stuck to it and they stuck to their guns. You can't take away the instinctual aspect of football, which is sometimes playing a little bit outside the realm of the rules. I'm not saying anything egregious, but a tug here, a hand here, whatnot. It was a little bit, I don't know, and especially that's going to be exacerbated at the beginning of the season because that's when your sloppiest football is going to be played. It's what they did, and it's what they showed, and thank goodness it didn't bite anyone in the tail, but, I mean, the thing that got me more than anything was it was the right call, rather, was the two ineligible men downfield back to back. One of them was ticky tack. One of them, the guy was technically engaged. But when you hear engagement, you have to engage the guy within the first 2 yards and then continue to engage him. You can't go up to the second level, then engage. That is still considered you being downfield, but. Yeah, I mean, it's a great point. It was definitely frustrating, but that's what this crew is known for, and they executed it better than anything anyone executed this whole game.
1: Yeah, they were absolutely on brand. Like, we heard so much about that during this week that, hey, be prepared for a flag-ridden game. And it, in a way, and I'm glad that, like you said, it didn't come down to a blown call or a penalty flag that was controversial. It was starting to take away from what was a super entertaining game on both sides, where it was like, where you are watching the game and you're like, you're waiting to see that little yellow flag at the bottom. Like, was there a flag on that play? Like, that's when I think the refs get too involved. I thought some of the defensive holdings downfield, where there's so much hand fighting, that they need to let some of those go. But like we said, like, that is what that officiating crew was known for, and they were absolutely aligned with maybe trying to do that back-to-back. Years of being the crew that's going to call the most flags during a game.
2: We know what we do, and we do it well. The things that were kind of getting under my skin, and this has got to be the toughest, I do want to sympathize to a certain extent. You could call something on every single play of every single game. I'm just going to tell you that right now. And there's certain ones that we definitely got away with. There's certain egregious ones you had to call, but like the Joe Andreessen one, the special teams was a little bit freaky naughty. Like, what are you doing? The special teams is already just an onslaught of insanity with people cutting and flying around. I was just, I don't know, whatever. You march on. It didn't bite us in the butt, but we continue to party.
1: 716-427-0989. That's 716-427-0989, the number to call us. Let's head back to the phone lines, and our phone lines are ringing off the hook here.
2: Let's go.
1: Bills Radio Network. Scott from Central New York. We just talked about the run report presented by Raymore and Flanagan. He wants to talk about the run game as well.
10: Yeah. Hey, hello.
2: Hey Scott.
10: Hey, I appreciate you guys. I really do.
2: We appreciate you, brother.
10: I almost rather listen to it on the radio than watch it on TV.
1: Old school. Love it.
2: What do you got for us, Scott?
10: You know what I mean? Yeah, it is old school. That's pretty cool. I know Houston has a good defense, but is there any worries about our running offense?
1: Mitch wasn't that concerned.
2: No, so it's a, I mean, I understand because this was the thing that we could count on last year was hanging .140 per game. And I mean, not to exhaust the point, but I think we just got to go back to what we said, which was every game is going to be won in different fashions. There's certain things that are going to be asked from our players to execute that might be different than what has gotten us success in the past. I don't think it's one of those things that should be too startling. It will definitely be a point of emphasis, for sure, especially because there's a lot of pride about that. James Cook is a very prideful running back. He's a great dude. We want to make sure there's an offensive lineman that he has his opportunities to get in the groove of the game. But if this is something that compounds, then we can have a real conversation about it. But we can't take away from the fact that I think what was the most impressive thing is what the Bills offense was able to do, because this defense didn't get worse from what I saw. They were still very, very good. And they just showed that this game in particular being fairly stout in the run, and especially in the second half of that football game.
1: All right, break time here on the Bills post-game show. Mitch in Rochester, hang on the line. We will get to your call
2: Mitch!
1: After the break.
2: Please stay on.
1: This is the Bills post-game show, and this is the Buffalo Bills Radio Network.
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1: 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He is Daryl Talley.
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1: That's Bills by the Numbers, presented by the Buffalo Bills Radio Network.
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9: Allen going to work from the shotgun here. Two to the left, one to the right. Cook to his right in the backfield. Play clock down to 10. Takes the snap. Back to pass. Looking middle. Now back right. Rolling right to buy more time. Going to tuck it and run. 20, 15, 10. Looks to fake out the defender and leaps into the end zone for the touchdown. Josh Allen, the beast, has been released, goes 21 yards to Bader.
10: One of four Josh Allen touchdowns in the Bills' 36-31 victory over the Houston Texans in week one. Fun fact, and I feel like we're going to have so many of these for Josh Allen and the Bills' offense this season. His ninth game in his career with two pass TDs and two or more rushing touchdowns, which is the ninth, or which is the most in NFL history, more than double who is in second place. Steve Young has four of those. So Josh Allen,
11: that's rarefied air,
10: it's
11: my friend.
10: Insane, and he's 30 years old. He's going to continue to have games like this. His 26th game-winning drive, which is the most in the NFL since he entered the NFL in 2018. So Josh Allen, we're going to have these like stats, these records that he's setting, things that he's doing that no one's ever done before throughout this season. But let's head back to the phones because Mitch held on from Rochester during the break. We were just talking about Josh Allen. You want to talk about Josh Allen carrying the football.
12: Hey, listen, all these stats are really awesome. He's great. He's the best player in the NFL. Can he tuck the ball when he runs? What's going on? After that Denver game last year, he's got to learn to tuck that ball in.
10: Mitch, any thoughts there? Was that ever a point of emphasis?
11: Was that Mitch has said, I mean, kudos to Mitch for having some sage insight here. It's an interesting thing, Mitch. And it's insane to keep saying that because I feel like I'm talking to myself, which I do often walking around my house. But there's two conflicting things in my head, which is one is don't neuter Josh Allen from his being himself. Josh Allen is Josh Allen when he moves and runs. Part of his faking out is, you know, what you're told is when you're playing basketball as a defender to look at the chest of guys when the ball's moving out and everything. Mm-hmm. But it's hard to when there's a 250-pound man, you know, whatever, 235-pound man, 6'5", moving at that speed. But the ball reigns supreme. One of the things we talk about when you walk in, usually in OTAs, is they present the ball, and there's the five, one coach does the 5 points of pressure, and then there's usually this big speech, which is pretty remarkable. That is, everyone in this building, everyone, you know, the sanity of the fans, but more than anything is the livelihoods of everyone surrounding this organization's revolved around this, however many ounces, whatever this is, you know, was once pigskin, now made from cowhide, this football, right? I think he's one of those guys that's going to handle business where he needs to. It's a hard thing to say, and it maybe it's hard to continue to say, well, Josh Allen's the exception, but for more often than not, he is. That's a great point, Mitch. I wouldn't put – I don't know. I'm just saying let Josh do his thing, and more often than not, at the point of contact, he does usually tuck that thing. But I, like you said, that Broncos game was one of those things that there's the unforeseen issues of guys coming from behind you, but I don't know. It's a great question. I don't know, totally know how to answer. Just let Josh do his thing, in my opinion, kind
10: of. I totally agree. Four touchdowns, 357 yards of total offense from the Bills captain, Josh Allen, in this 36-31 victory. And he, of course, spoke to the media after the game.
0: We do like Reliant Stadium.
13: Woo!
14: Well, that's going to be the first question. What's it feel like? You've had some struggles here, as you know. What's it feel like to come out of there with that one?
0: Feels good. Feels good to start the season off right. Obviously, Coach Joe getting his first win as an NFL head coach takes a lot of time, a lot of effort to get into a position to be able to do that. Really happy for him. Called a heck of a game. Looking down at these stats, man, our guys made some great plays. Yeah.
14: Before you even look at the film, it looked like your offensive line did a really nice job.
0: Yeah.
14: I mean, your protection packages look pretty good.
0: Yeah, that's a huge thanks to, one, our line and our guys for putting in the work and effort this week. Austin, for figuring it out and getting us a good plan and then going out there and executing it.
15: It's through the last couple. You make the throw, they almost get the pick, and you come right back with the touchdown.
0: Yeah. Hey, it's football. What can I say? Sometimes the ball bounces your way.
14: Happened on the play before the Palmer? Did Josh, it looked like Josh was kind of tripping the other way, and the ball kind of sailed right to Lassiter.
0: I got back there. They manned it. We got like a little crossbow route, if you will. I just tried to pick a spot, and I picked the wrong spot. And luckily, it went our way.
16: There were a lot of ups and downs in that game. How did you see Joe, you know, manage the sideline, just manage the game in that role?
0: He stayed in it. Looks poised. Didn't look like it was his first game.
16: Yeah, before that final drive, you guys as an offense, you know, what were you guys thinking? Because I'm sure you were frustrated with the previous drive one.
0: Yeah, I mean, look at like we thought we drove the ball well. I don't know how many plays we had. It didn't feel like a whole lot. You know, I think that if you look at our splits, we probably averaged a lot of yards per play, and we ended up scoring 36 points against a fantastic defense. So. However, you get to 36 points in the NFL, you'll take that any day of the week, as long as it's more than the other guys.
14: That might have been Dalton Kincaid's best game of his career, which he's had some good games, but that might have been his best one, Josh. What do you think?
0: He's a stud. Absolute stud.
15: We started to get DJ the ball in the second quarter, and then he made a bunch of plays for you. What was it like having him out here?
0: Awesome. Again, the touchdown pass to him, kind of another horseshoe throw. They went kind of like a cloud coverage over there. He did a good job of settling in the hole. And, again, the safety misses it by a whisker and allows us to go do that. So we'll take the plays that go our way.
17: You said inside this week that this feels like an AFC championship kind of game. Do you guys feel like this is a statement win to start the season?
0: I think it's 1-0, and we got a game Thursday night, and we got to be ready for that one, too.
18: How is it, Josh, getting reps in the game and not playing much in the preseason for the whole, most of the offense and defense? How is it to get those reps and have that stamina to finish the game?
0: Just football, competitive stamina that we talk about a lot in our facility. Again, we compete a lot against each other, and it's made us a better football team. And, again, this is 1 week. You know, this doesn't mean anything other than we're 1-0 and we got to go find more ways to win football games.
17: What do you think that Greg Roussel bookending the game like that with a couple strip sacks?
0: Again, Coach talks about it all offseason of we want to be in that position. We want our defense to want to be in that position, and we want to thrive in those positions. And that that's just the accumulation of believing and going out there and competing each and every day throughout the training camp, throughout, you know, OTAs, and putting it to test right there, and

0: Doesn't complain. He worked extremely hard, and that's just it just shows, you know, that the ball can find you at any point in the game, no matter how important that play is, right? It could be coming your way, and I'm just happy that he was ready and didn't have a doubt that he wouldn't be.
1: Josh, what were your keys to success today? Because we saw, like, last time you were here, it was a little bit rougher, but y'all were able to really show out today.
0: Yeah, doing a great job, you know, the play calling, the game plan that we had of trying to limit their D-line from wrecking this game. And getting hands on, you know, doing some run action, play action stuff, getting the ball out quick, all of that adds up throughout the entirety of the game. And when you're able to sit back in the pocket against a team like this with an edge, two edges like this, you feel pretty good when your guys can hold up, and we did tonight.
2: Chip blocking on the line. I noticed you did a lot more chip blocking this year than you did last year down here. Do you think that also was a key to giving you more time?
0: Absolutely. Get hands on. Sometimes all you need is another half second, and you know they're still going to make plays throughout the game whether you chip them or not. They're going to influence it at some point. But our plan was to try to limit that as much as possible. Hey guys,
3: Josh Allen after his 357-yard four. Total touchdown performance in the Bills 36-31 victory in week one. Very quickly before we hit a break, and we do have callers hanging on, please stay on the line.
4: Please.
3: Mark, Bill, and Mike, we will get to your conversations after the break. Josh Allen had 25 completions last season on passes thrown 20 yards or further down the field. 25 last year. He had 4 in this game alone. So the presence of DJ Moore, and of course, the ultimate game-winning touchdown caught by Josh Palmer, it added that element that, like I said, had been missing from this Bills offense. But we will get to callers after the break. You are listening to the Bills postgame show. 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
8: It started on the asphalt and grit of Buffalo's East Side at Jefferson and Best War Memorial Stadium. The legendary rock pile gave birth to the American Football League's Buffalo Bills in 1960. It was cramped, it was loud, and the heart of the fans was strong. Then in 1973, the Buffalo Bills moved south to the open fields of Orchard Park. First called Rich Stadium, then Ralph Wilson Stadium, better known as The Ralph, then New Era, and then Highmark. The sunken bowl of concrete and cold weather glory became a fortress of over 5 incredible decades of Bills football. And now, right across the street, the all-new, state-of-the-art Highmark Stadium.
4: This is

0: This is the Buffalo Bills postgame show with Chris Trapasso and Bills legend Mitch Morse.
1: All right, we promised that we will get to all these callers, and they've all hung on after here on the Bills postgame show with Chris Trapasso and Mitch Morse. As you just heard from Penny Samaya there that did our awesome intro.
2: Penny.
1: He's an awesome dude. Let's get to Mark in Geneva. Mark, you're on with Mitch and Chris. Go ahead.
3: Well, hey, guys. Hey, great outcome. We're 1-0, undefeated, and a lot of positives with the passing game. But I want to talk about not, like, mistakes, but, like, really stupid mistakes. 12 men in the huddle ends a drive. 12 men on the field. Defensive holding on a running play. Again, a quick up the middle, and the guy's doing defensive holding for some reason. The punt returner late in the game waves off the kick, and it hits on the 15-yard line and rolls to the 4. He could have caught it. He's right at the sideline. It was a low-risk catch. These are all, they're not mistakes. They're like really, these are professional players and really stupid stuff. I don't know how you feel about that, so I thought I'd fire you up.
4: Well, we appreciate you sticking on the line, my friend. Definitely fiery, which we love on the post-game call, so thank you. They are professionals, my friend. I assume you are a professional as well that often makes mistakes or sometimes makes mistakes at the job you do. It gives you an opportunity to sit and film, and you get to learn from those mistakes. Those ones that are kind of like slap yourself in the face moments are often the ones where the players feel the worst about it. Those 12 men on the field, yes, it's an execution play, and it does seem to present themselves, especially today, at the worst moments. Of course, it's frustrating as a fan, but it's even more frustrating as the player who executed that. I would just say, don't lose your passion. Don't lose that drive that makes you ask what if, because that means it matters to you. But also, granted, remember this is week one, and these dudes often do make mistakes, even if they're silly ones, which I promise you they will learn from, my friend.
1: Yeah, that's what I was going to say. Like, there's always room for improvement, and this was week one. The Houston Texans made a bunch of unforced errors. They dropped an interception late in the game that probably would have sealed it. So, great.
4: Thank you for your passion.
1: Great point, though. Yeah, I mean, it's certainly something that when the negatives are brought up from this game, Joe Brady and Jim Leonard will probably talk about a lot of that. But what's nice is the Bills came out of a game that had a fair share of mistakes victorious, and that's key, especially on the road against that Houston Texans defense. All right, next up, we have Bill from Connecticut that wants to talk cornerbacks. Go ahead, Bill.
5: Hi, guys. Thanks for having me on. Sure. I had a question about the cornerbacks. It looked like they were being platooned for CB2 position, and a couple questions around that is, if you saw that, did you think it was situationally driven or correlated to something else? Did you think one guy played better than the other? And then finally, what does this portend for Thursday, in your opinion?
1: So Maxwell Harrison ultimately played 66 snaps. You're right that there was some platooning. Davison Igbinosen only played 11 snaps in this game. So he was involved with two plays. There was a penalty on him where he got grabby down the field, and I'll put my NFL draft hat on. That was his one area of weakness at Ohio State in 24. He led the nation in penalty yards, scaled back a little bit last year, but we saw it rear its ugly head in this game. I thought Hairston played better. We didn't really see him targeted very frequently, and it's, in a way, when you're a corner, it can kind of be like an offensive lineman, where if you don't hear your name called, nothing's going on around you, you're probably playing a good game. I don't know if Hairston was so good that all of a sudden Davison Igbinosen is not going to be on the field, because he did have a great stick on a third down that led to a Houston Texans punt a few plays after his penalty. So maybe this is just the plan, because Maxwell Harrison only played in 8 games last season, and he's didn't get a lot of a full training camp because of injury, that they feel like, hey, we kind of have two rookies here at CB2 with Maxwell Harrison and Davison Igbinosen. So moving forward very quickly to Thursday, I wouldn't be surprised if we see that kind of same 80-20 split, Maxwell Harrison to Davison Igbinosen. All right, next up, let's get to Mike in Hamburg.
4: Mike.
1: Go ahead. You're on with Mitch and Chris.
6: Hey, Mitch, you want me to talk to you every single game? So
4: sure do,
6: I need you guys to do me a favor and let me listen to what you have to say, because I'm not near a radio right now.
4: Okay, Mike, you got
1: it. Okay, go ahead.
6: All right. Well, I'm very happy for the game, but I have a, a real concern for our middle linebacker. Terrell Bernard is way, way too small. And he has been sucked up in the vacuum this whole game. He was sucked up in the vacuum many, many times. He's a good playmaker, no question about it. But he is not, he can't be a middle linebacker. He's too small. Put him on the outside.
1: Mitch?
6: You know?
4: Well, Mike, I appreciate you sticking on. I appreciate you calling back. We always appreciate it, my friend. I wouldn't consider a guy who had 12 tackles as a guy who was completely inefficient in this game. And often for Mike backers, it's not only your physical prowess, it's your ability to communicate, have the green dot. And Terrell Bernard's had the green dot for quite some time and has had that opportunity to understand what positions need to hear what in a timely manner. And I thought he actually did show some instinctual stuff. Mike, the one thing I will say also is if that was something the Bills had decided to do, they would have already done it.
1: Yep.
4: And if you're going to execute that, you have to execute that early and often, because this isn't something that you can always ask a guy to just move one spot over, and it's just rinse and repeat exactly what you know exactly what to do. Now, granted, he is a guy who conceptually understands the whole defense, but it's asking a guy, well, like, well, you play left guard, well, why don't you play right guard? Well, it's just not the same.
1: Mm-hmm.
4: It's not the same position. It's not the same things being asked, and it's like wiping with the other hand. Now, I'm not saying that Terrell couldn't do that and play a good will linebacker, but especially in this multitude of a defense that Jim Leonard has, and we're going to see, we saw a lot of it in those big passing situations, just three down rushers, they're going to have their linebackers, their three down linebackers, be able to cover. And then often the guys who have the size of Terrell Bernard are those dudes who can be able to be effective covers. Mike, I appreciate you always giving us a call. Please continue to give us a call.
1: And I'll just very quickly put my draft hat on again. 220 to 230 in today's NFL is not too small for a linebacker. I think from yesteryear watching football, we think of Dick Butkus, and we think of, you know, more recently Dante Hightower and Brandon Spikes that were these 240, 250 downhill thumpers that probably were not too fun to block for guys
4: Ray
1: like Mitch
4: Mauga Morris. From
1: oh
4: the,
1: my lord,
4: the,
1: Brian
4: he,
1: Cushing.
4: He made me skip on the ground once. It was horrible.
1: So I think in general, yeah, like there are some times where when you're if you're zeroing in on Terrell Bernard, you're like, man, he got ragdolled on that play. But he has been that size for his entire career. He knows how to sift through the traffic. He had 12 tackles, was not credited with a missed tackle in this game, had the forced or the fumble recovery to end the game. I'm not necessarily coming out of this game worried about Terrell Bernard. I was concerned when he went down with an injury, but he was able to stay on the field in this game. All right, let's get to one more caller here before we continue on here in the Bills postgame show. Keith in Rochester, you're
4: Keith.
1: On with Chris and Mitch. Go right ahead.
2: Yes, I have a question about kicking. There's a maxim that says if you miss a little, you miss a lot. I was listening on the radio. Texas was up 31-30, and then I had to step away. And when I came back, it was 36-31. And the only thing I could figure was a touchdown was scored without point. Did Mr. Bass miss a kick there at the end? And in your career, you must be around kickers. What is their mindset? Like you said, he had three field goals, the longest 46 yards. That's half the field. What really goes into their heads insofar as that's a specialty of being able to kick like that? And if he did miss, and he was perfect before that, they must not know that they're going to miss their next kick. How? What was the special mindset of the kicker insofar as when they're out there in front of everyone and doing that specialty job of theirs?
4: Well, I appreciate giving us a call. I'll put your mind at ease. At the position they were in, going down, they scored the touchdown, and what they needed so that the Texans couldn't come down and score a touchdown on their own and win the game was to give themselves an opportunity. They went for a two-point conversion so that it was up, or they would be up seven, so that if the Texans rebutted, it would be a tie ball game. Well, I can speak on fact, in fact, rather, is sports psychology has played a fascinating role in the past 10 to 15 years in the NFL. It's kind of come into the fold. And because, yes, it's a physical battle, but more often than not, the things that decide the factors of winning a block or being able to sustain your mental capacity or fortitude for the entirety of a season is your ability to sit with yourself, ability to talk to yourself. And it is a team game, but no position position seems to be on an island more often than the kickers. We talked about, Chris talked about two positions, like the defensive backs and the offensive linemen. If you don't hear their names, it's a good day. Well, talk about, my mom always said this, I would hate to be a kicker's mom. Because it's great until it's not, and Tyler Bass was able to come out there and really shake a lot of the weight that was he's probably carried. I can't speak for another man, but I can only assume if it was me, he's probably carried some subconscious weight, and he was able to put a really good game together that should be a good catalyst for his mentals, especially in a short week, but for the rest of the season.
1: Thank you so much for all the callers. It's like you never know what you're going to get, and it makes it fun. It like gets the heart rate back up again.
4: I have to tell you, Chris, I hate to cut you off, but I adore callers. I adore everyone. Please bring your point of view. Please bring your passion, even if that means that sometimes you let a naughty word slip out. We're going to be okay. We're big boys, and I promise you that what we love more than anything is the passion that you guys bring. We appreciate the call.
1: Okay, let's get to a break here. Bills 36, Texans 31. Bills start the 2026 season. Season 1-0. More Bills postgame show continues after the break, including Joe Brady at the podium. This is the Buffalo Bills Radio Network.
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1: Back here on the Bills postgame show, Chris Trapasso and Mitch Morse. You just got an awesome quartet of callers in the last segment. So let's hit back into the phone lines and talk to John in Syracuse. Go ahead, John.
15: Hey, fellas. Appreciate you taking my call.
1: Sure.
4: Of course, John.
15: Okay. I'm hearing a lot of negativity out there.
1: And yeah,
15: my feeling
1: you're right.
15: is, It's week one. You know, the Texans are going to probably be, they're going to be in the playoffs. We may see those guys in December.
4: Good point.
15: And, you know, they don't want to come to Buffalo. And traditionally, we really don't play well in the Sun Belt. I mean, you know, Miami, Atlanta, you know, the Texans. And I just feel like we kind of stole one today. And I'm so happy that Josh, you know we're always good for like at least 28 points in my estimation. And, you know, I thought they played a great game. I mean, sure, there was way too much yellow laundry out there by the freaking zebras. But, you know, I mean, I thought it was a great game. I was a little worried. I've been watching the Bills since 1963. And, you know, I mean, I go back to the Jim Kelly, their heart attack. I don't know if my heart can take it much longer. But, again, I'm just hearing way too much negativity, and I want to, you know, set a little positivity here on number 17 and the whole squad and, you know, Joe Brady in his first year. And I think it's freaking great what they did today.
1: John, hats off to you, my friend, because you're right. A lot of those callers were, oh, too many penalties. The run game wasn't good. In week one, that can be very fickle, and you just want to come out of any game with a victory, especially, again, we call it the Houston, the House of Horrors, where Josh had a 9-for-30 game, and they just were never able to get anything going offensively. Just leaving, like, they could have won 6-3, and Bills fans should have been happy with this game. Josh Allen had 357 total yards and 4 touchdowns. They moved the ball more explosively than they have in, like, 2 years in a given game, especially considering the defense that they were up against. It wasn't the best defensive performance from the Bills, and I'm sure Jim Leonard will be right back at it, understanding what adjustments need to be made before the Lions come to town on Thursday. But you're absolutely right, and Mitch, you can speak to that too. Like, in games like this, especially against a quality opponent in the NFL where parity is prevalent and the difference between a win and a loss is often razor thin, you're not in the locker room mad after a game like this, right?
4: No.
1: You take them when you can get them.
4: You're going to take it what you can get. And for a week one matchup, I thought, if you look at both sides of the football, they executed very well. They are poised, like John said, to be two teams that make big playoff runs, and we could possibly see them in the postseason, either back at, I keep wanting to call it NRG, and or up in New Highmark. The thing that stood out to me more than anything was that we need John's heart. I mean, he's been here since the 60s repping this team. Take some Bear Aspen, my friend. We need you at all steams ahead, brother. But also, if you continue to call in, and you, on your heart's heart, you need something to, I mean, if you're feeling like there's something that you're not happy to see, it's okay. Voice it. If you're happy, voice it. We're not going to deter anyone from calling in and speaking your mind. It's what makes football so much fun, is just the passion that you've been watching since 1962, and you can recall all this stuff from the Jim Kelly era, or you're just, you know, you invest. That's okay. Continue the calls. We're invested, too, with you guys. Thank you for the call, Adam.
1: John's been watching since the Jack Kemp era, if he's saying mid-60s. So that's pretty impressive. My dad's the same way. During games, if, like, the Bills allow a first down, he gets mad. Like, he wants every game to be 50-0. But when they win, he will be the first guy to say, like, I don't care how the Bills did it. If it looks super clean and there's no penalties and Josh has 500 yards of offense and the defense allows no third down conversions, or winning a game like that one. So the Sean McDermott era started 1-0. The Joe Brady era now begins 1-0. And the Bills' new head coach was at the podium after this 36-31 victory.
16: Well, look, there hasn't been a past to start, right? This is year one, so this is our first time here. I'm just proud of the guys. You saw a lot of the conviction, everything we kind of talked about. We didn't care how pretty. There's no such thing as an ugly win, right? And just find ways, and we want the ball in our hands with the game on the line. Offense did a great job with that, and look, they moved the ball a little bit defensively, but you know, we're just going to keep putting the ball down. And so proud for those guys in the locker room. And you know, we got a short week, and you know, if the first win, you don't get much time to think about it, because, you know, Detroit will happen really quick. Yeah, Boyka.
17: What do you think you learned about the team tonight?
16: I mean, it's really what's going to, the whole season, we're going to just have to figure stuff out, you know, and find different ways to win football games, right? We wish we would have run the ball a little better, but I was proud of the way that Josh played and the guys making the plays on the back end. You know, that's a really tough defense to go against. And, you know, we didn't let their edge rushers wreck the game like they did. I know I said there wasn't a pass, but the last time we were here, right? And so proud of that. Defense got two takeaways, and usually we're going to win football games if we protected, and just proud of those guys. That was easy. Is this how it is every week? Love it. Love it.
17: I was going to say, DJ Moore making his debut with the Bills today. Great day for him. Just what you see.
16: Yeah, I mean, you see there's a reason we brought him here, and the ability that he can make plays down the field. And look, we had a PI that's not even going to show up in the stat book, right? But that's another added, a bonus, right? You saw the different type of weapons that we had. Having DJ had a big game. Dalton had a big game. A lot of trust that Josh has in those guys. It's going to continue to just open up for everybody else. And, I was proud for him to get in the end zone. I know he's been working on it, and, you know, he obviously is going to be, he has a little chip on it, you can tell, and so happy for him.
17: In terms of Dalton, too, I know he struggled to stay healthy. He feels like he has confidence in his knee, and just the game he put on today.
16: Yeah, I mean, that's kind of who he's been all offseason, right? And he has, when he's on the field, we're a better team, and we're a better offense, and he's so dynamic, and you're seeing how much stronger he is. It's in the run game. Is only going to allow us to get him on the field a little more. And he obviously made some huge plays, that backed up play. It's hard to move the ball in that defense anyways, and to do it multiple times from backed up. And you saw the big plays that he made in that situation. But, you know, so proud of Dalton, and excited for him to now just get the body ready to go for in a couple days.
18: Joe, just seeing Josh go back to Josh Palmer after the near interception and what that kind of says about, you know, the trust he has in him in that circumstance and that point in the game.
16: Yeah, I think, look, my message always to Josh is, like, just trust the play call. And, you know, whoever is there, you know, if he's open, take it. And, I was going to be aggressive in that situation. It's, obviously, the play before, you know, you held your breath a little bit, and, you know, that's one that we're going to have to clean up. But in those situations, look, if we can go for the knockout punch, let's take it. And Josh was on that post, and he saw it and just ripped it in there. And, but again, it's the confidence he has on all the guys and not caring about who's in that position. And just if the look presents itself, take it. And, it was really cool to see him just, you know, put the team on his back, and Josh Palmer just doing his job. And a lot of coverage, you see, might not get the ball there, but he got it and he made the most of it.
19: About the defense coming up, just finishing at the end there and just making that play.
16: That's everything. We stress all the time. Like, I want the defense to be out there in a 2-minute situation. Like, I want them to want that. And, again, it's hard to score in a 2-minute situation offensively. And so, make them earn every single yards. And again, it wasn't pretty, but when we needed them to get in those situations at the end of the game, right, and to get the ball out and not blink once we had in the situation where they had a big conversion, now they're inside the 10, it's like, cool, just put the ball down again, let's keep going. And, the hat was on their head and they made big plays, and proud of them. Yeah, as always, some of the defense, you know, is always going to be a little tougher for me to completely until I watch the tape, you know, but I, you know, obviously in some passing situations or third downs and stuff, I'm able to kind of get a feel of what's happening. I think the scheme fits Greg and gives the opportunity to be able to get him in certain spots, you know, with Chubb opposite him and, and Ed. And so, again, a guy that's playing a different position than he's played and has embraced it. And, you know, I think he's only going to get more and more comfortable in this scheme and how the blocks and how to be able to take it on from a 2-point stance as we go. But again, that's where the conviction comes, is as this is just one game, and whether we won this game or whether we lost this game, we're going to have to wake up tomorrow and get back to work. But to see the guys that have been putting in a lot of the work, to see it to kind of show up was, I was really proud of that.
20: Hey, Joe. We just walked in. Have you been asked about Kincaid?
16: No.
20: Okay. Dalton Kincaid.
16: Yes, no, I was asked about Kincaid. Stud, right? And wait, what question you got about Kincaid?
20: Just how he was moving around out there.
16: Yeah.
20: That's probably the best he's
16: had. Yeah, I'm sure that's what you guys have seen probably all training camp, and the confidence that he plays with and what he opens up. And, like, we were in a lot of different personnel groupings, but getting big people on the field and seeing the matchups that it was going to be able to present against, and, like, he's a matchup issue. And, it was cool to see just him just continue to evolve his game this offseason, and it showed up game one.
20: Big picture from defensive perspective, got some big plays. What
0: but also some things to work on. So where do you go from here?
16: Yeah, I don't think it's just it's offense, defense, but like that was not a clean game, right? Offensively, think about how we started the game. Then we have a critical three and out. So offense, defense, special teams, there's going to be a lot of stuff that we're going to show up on the tape, and we're going to have to clean up quickly, right? We don't have a long turnaround, and so. The mistakes that showed up today can't show up in 4 days. And so it's going to be an important week, and we just got to get our minds and bodies ready to rock to do whatever we got to do to go 1-0.
19: Coach, can you just comment on the protection plan you put together? It seemed really effective, whether you were moving Josh on rollouts or just, you know, chipping guys.
16: Yeah, I thought the O-line did a great job. You know, it took everybody, right? And those are the best pass rushing, you know, just that dynamic and that duo. You know, every single play, man, they bring it. And I thought it was a full team effort with that, right? We had, you know, every receiver, every tight end, every running back, man, just getting stuff to allow them to not be able to kind of get off on the football. And it was important. We obviously gave a sack early in the game. That shouldn't happen in that situation in terms of we ended up getting picked on it. But outside of that, I thought our guys did a really good job in protection. And Josh did a really good job of understanding what was there and taking it. And if it wasn't, and you know, it'd be early in the season and be ready to rock against that type of unit, man. It was impressive, especially coming off of, again, year one, but coming off of our performance offensively last year.
0: You know that obviously the stats were there for DJ Moore today, but just in terms from a spacing perspective, what does he provide to your offense?
16: Yeah, he opens it up for everybody, right? He opens it up for Dalton Kincaid, for the run game of James Cook. It opens it up for Keon and Khalil and Josh Palmer having a there's so much there. And then when, you know, big play opportunities, he made them. And like I said it earlier, but that shot in the end zone that we got the PI, like that'll never show up in a stat book, right? But it was a huge completion. And so he opens it up for us. We're so much better with him. They had the connection. You can already tell the connection that Josh and him have, you know, from the jump. And, you know, again, teams will continue to play us differently and see how we're utilizing our weapons, and we'll have to continue to adjust. But you know, DJ Moore, he's big for our offense.
17: Joe, there was a moment on the sideline from the Texans to the lead. You were kind of shaking your head, like, yep, not to say you expected this, but it seemed like you were like, okay, like this is the moment. Kind of what was going through your head?
16: Yeah, I mean, you guys obviously have never seen me up in the box, but like, I live for those moments. Like, I love it. Like, I looked at the whole line, I was like, this is perfect. You don't want to shy away from those moments. And look, I'm not playing the game, right? It's very easy for me to be like, I love this, and I'm not getting hit by a 300-pounder. But, that's why I coach. I coach for those critical moments. And, you know, I expect our guys to be at their best. I have to be at my best. And I'm never going to shy away from the moments. And, you know, you see that opportunity and seeing Josh, hey, look, man, I'm taking a shot right there. And Josh Palmer, man, trusted. And that's kind of who we have to be, and making sure that they have to play us and not the other way around. So, I don't like who I am on game day, but I want the ball in my hands and in the critical moments too.
17: How much caffeine today?
16: Maybe not enough, but you know, those next 4 days, there'll probably be a lot. Appreciate you guys.
1: A plethora of very insightful words from now victorious Bills head coach Joe Brady, 1-0 after the Bills 36-31 victory over the Houston Texans. But we'll step aside for a few minutes. Plenty more to get to on this Bills opening season victory after the break. This is Buffalo Bills football.

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8: Back here on the Buffalo Bills post-game show, I'm Chris Trapasso, site producer at Buffalo Rumblings, host here on the Bills Radio Network, alongside former Bills legend Mitch Morse. You know, I mean, that's what they say in a few of the intros. Like, you're a legend. You've done a legend of the game, a very memorable legend of the game last year. So I'm going to call you that.
9: What did your mom tell you when you were growing up? Don't believe everything that strangers tell you.
8: Let's head back to the phone lines. Another Rochester caller, John, wants to talk about the Bills' defense. Go ahead, John.
10: Hey guys. Hey Mitch, a quick question for you. Are you going to make the Hall of Fame? I was thinking about the other day. You had a hell of a career in Kansas City, a hell of a career in Buffalo. I think those are Hall of Fame credentials.
8: I think so, too.
9: I don't. I love you. I love the fact that I get to I'm going to think about this when I go to bed tonight. But well, no, my friend, no. Unfortunately, not. Plenty of players who had 400 times the careers that I have who are still waiting on the call. I can think of one in the building. Steve Tasker deserves. He had a profound career. So
8: totally.
9: No, I'm pretty good with what I got. I appreciate the love, but no, I'm about as far from it as you could possibly be, my friend.
8: I don't know.
10: We'll agree to disagree on that one. I'll tell you. I think you're going to make it. But listen, you know, I was a little disappointed in the defense, but after thinking about it, this is her first game as in a new defense, and they came up with the big plays at the end where it counts. So I'm pumped up. This defense is going to take over, I think, in the next six games.
8: Well, think about so many of the teams. Patriots are in the Tom Brady era, Patrick Mahomes and the Chiefs. Like, a lot of those teams that ultimately won multiple Super Bowls, yeah, they had good defenses, but they also had games where they allowed over 30 points and there'd be a strip sack late in the game or a tipped interception. You just make one more play on that final drive than the opponent's offense is ultimately making, and that's how you stack wins and get to 12, 13, 14, 15 wins and get that home field advantage in the playoffs. So the Bills will have games where the defense looks a lot more a cohesive unit, and that will probably be later in the season as it progresses in this Jim Leonard scheme. But to make that final play, that's what's been missing in a lot of those key games that the Bills ultimately have lost, whether it be in the regular season or the playoffs. So I totally agree with what he just said. Like, even if it wasn't their best effort today in the debut for Jim Leonard's new scheme, making that big play, having two strip sack turnovers, I think was a really good sign on the road in a hostile environment.
9: How do you perform when it matters the most?
8: Yes.
9: Right. And I thought we saw a lot of the mental and physical makeup of these guys in those big moments.
8: We are staying in my neck of the woods, the 585. Tom in Rochester, you're on with Chris and Mitch. Go ahead.
11: Hey, guys. I don't really have too much of anything to say about the game other than I think Bills fans should overall really be ecstatic about what we just saw. I mean, there's going to be some bumps in the road with the defense, a new transition to a new defense like this, but they, like you said, they made plays when it counted, and Josh was better than we've ever seen against the Texans, so I think people should be stoked about that. But really what I'm calling in about, maybe you're already aware, I've just been listening to the show today, first time listening, and I love hearing Mitch's responses to all these callers. They're kind of all over the spectrum. You know, I've heard of a lot of his post-game interviews as a player, and it was always a pleasure to listen to, you know, very knowledgeable, well-spoken, humble. And I think that's really on display here. And I just want to say, Mitch, like, just the way you respond to these people, it really just makes me want to be, like, be a better person and improve my how I communicate with people. So I just want to give you all the kudos in the world, my friend.
9: Oh, my
8: awesome.
9: Friend.
8: Thank
9: this
8: you so much
9: beautiful
8: for
9: beautiful thing. Well, we're all a little bit... There's different flavors of everyone. There's different flavors of each individual, and it means a ton. I really appreciate it, but I truly do appreciate people calling in, and the greatest relationship or the greatest experiences in life are the human experiences, and that's often just people talking to people. It's a lost art form nowadays with this, you know, people slamming their phones in their faces. The art of communication is sometimes lost, and it's something that I pride myself in. So I really appreciate that. And more callers, please.
8: At some point.
9: Give us an opportunity to keep working, exercising this muscle.
8: One of my goals this season now is to get a caller to just call and compliment me like that. That's week one. Mitch is already getting callers saying, oh, my God, Mitch, you're so great.
9: I can work on that.
8: There.
9: I can work on that.
8: 36.
9: Let me dip off real quick.
8: Yeah.
9: What's the phone number?
8: 36-31, the Bills victorious in previously the House of Horrors in Houston. Really good point, too. Like, there was a lot of talking points throughout the week on NFL Live, all the network shows of, like, you know, among the 20-plus teams that Josh has multiple games against, all of his stats against Houston were, like, near the bottom. They were, like, 21st out of 22nd. Like, he was completion percentage, touchdown-to-interception ratio, yards per attempt. It was his bugaboo. It was the one defense that gave him the most trouble, put him into a lot of precarious situations in the pocket, turning the ball over, of course, taking sacks. And then he goes 20 of 29 for 334 with two touchdowns, six carries for 23 yards, and two scores on the ground. So I thought that was as resounding of a statement from the 2024 MVP that you could probably have. I mean, I guess technically he could have had more passing yards. You know, Tyler Shuck of the Saints threw for 410 yards today in a loss. But I bet he would have taken Josh Allen's stat line if it would have ultimately guaranteed the Saints a victory.
9: Oh, I mean, dude, you're going to have your certain defenses, you're going to have your certain people or whatever, if it's an individual you play against, whatnot,
8: sure,
9: they're just going to have I mean, not get the best of you, but it just seems like they rise the occasion as much as you rise the occasion when you play with each other, you know, play against each other. And to have this proverbial weight off his back is going to be great going into this next week.
8: How about a statement too from Dalton Kincaid? Like last season, played on fewer than 30% of the Bills' offensive snaps. It was like, hey, we're just trying to manage what he's doing, like how much he can contribute because of his nagging knee injury. There was some, I don't want to say controversy, but a lot of disagreement about, oh, should he get surgery? They decide not to because the surgery wouldn't have really improved anything. It would have been a longer layoff. 130 yards on five catches today, which was the most in a game by a Bills tight end in over 50 years.
9: Dude, since the guy who just started with the heart thing. He's been watching since the 62.
8: Yeah. Like right he probably remembers the game that it happened in. But Dalton Kincaid, 130 yards today. Your boy Dawson Knox, 117 yards in 2021. And then for, again, other old heads, Pete Metzelaars had two games over 100 yards in 92 and 86. Charles Clay had a 112-yard performance in 2017. So for Dalton Kincaid, the tight end that led all tight ends in yards per route run last season, although, of course, small sample size, 5.9 yards per route run, which is astronomically high. Like, he wasn't just out there running a ton of routes. It was when he was on the field, more often than not, Josh Allen was looking in his direction and was a huge big play generator for this Bills offense. Five catches for 130 yards.
9: A guy who you add this playmaking ability to, the newly acquired DJ Moore. When Dalton stepped into the facility, you saw a guy who had the utmost potential, and he attacked the workday, and he was a kind dude, and everyone just is infatuated with him in that building. And you can see, like, he was smiling, having a really fun time today. Like, the team was pouring into him. There's a lot of people we talked about giving the bows to, but a lot of people who also have had this probably circled, no matter who was going to show up week one, to have an opportunity to showcase their skills and kind of remind folks, like, yeah, this is the kind of player I am, and watch me.
8: All right, time for a quick break here. We have about 15 minutes left on the Bills postgame show here on the Bills Radio Network. We're going to get some sound from inside the locker room after the break. This is the Buffalo Bills Radio Network.
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0: Back here on the Bills post-game show, Chris Trapasso and Mitch Morse. Bills 36, Texans 31, and a thrilling victory in Buffalo. The first in Houston since I was a senior in high school in 2006. So pretty, or actually, I guess I would have been a freshman in college, but I always think that my graduating year was 2006. Joe Brady, 1-0, and naturally, he was given the game ball in the locker room after the game. Let's go and hear what that was like for Joe Brady and company.
1: It takes a lifetime to be a head coach in the NFL. Yeah. Lifetime, man. Game ball, Joe Brady, first one. Yeah.
2: Hey, look, hey, we said it from the jump. It's never about me, man. Hey, it's never about me, man. I'm doing it with you guys, man. There is only one person that deserves a game ball right now. Ed Oliver.
0: Such an awesome environment and experience for Joe Brady there and all of his teammates. Obviously, you can't see this, but apparently they were all taking their shirts off afterward, celebrating. I'm sure you've been part of some of the raucous environments inside locker rooms. But now let's go to what Joe Brady had to say after getting the game ball, addressing his team after the win.
2: I want to talk about conviction. Everything we believe in, man, showed up in that game. We said, don't look at the scoreboard, man. We just said, just put the ball down, right? Ball down, and we said we want the hat in our head, but the game on the line. Loved it, man. I love it. I appreciate you guys, man. The greatest reward for doing is opportunity to do more. Right? We get an opportunity to go on Thursday. All right. I love you guys. I appreciate you guys. I love it. Edo, break it down, baby.
0: Mitch, does that send chills down your spine because you've been there and done that in some key Bills victories in your career?
3: It's the greatest feeling on earth, being in a locker room, sharing that experience with your guys, especially those meaningful ones that you think back on throughout your career. I've always said if you could make in pill form those 2 hours after a big statement win on the road right after the game, you would be a billionaire because there is nothing that can replicate that feeling. There's nothing that can replicate the camaraderie and just the feeling of fellowship. But you know what? And it's not going to be a 24-hour rule because it's a quicker turnaround, but you embrace this moment right now. When we get on the plane, when we land, then we're on to the Lions. But give yourself an opportunity to take in a hard-fought win and just kind of go through. You're going to be able to have an opportunity to go through pretty much every single dude on that roster and see why it meant so much to those guys if you really took a step back and saw it. It was just, really, chills is a great way to put it. It's the one thing you miss about football, for me at least. It's the only thing I miss about football is just sharing that. And it's only gain, and you only get to experience that or earn that experience through working with each other, kind of seeing the worst of each other, and then coming out on a big side of a win that was back and forth where you got to see what each other were made of, and you got to push each other and be a part of those great successes that ultimately was a big-time win week one in Houston.
0: You're telling me that you don't miss blocking Sheldon Rankin?
3: No. Gosh, no, dude. My elbows would explode.
0: And
3: no, sir.
0: To me, too, like what Joe Brady said there, like what they were given is just the opportunity to do more. He doesn't ever seem like he's lingering on something when there's a game in 4 days. I suspect that even if the game was on Sunday, he would have that same mindset. I think for one of the youngest head coaches in the NFL, like, he has a really good head on his shoulders to stay present. And like he said in the article written by Matty Glab that we talked about.
3: Shout out, Matty.
0: Pre-game, yeah. Shout out, Matty Glab. In the South Florida swagger, like, a lot of that is about confidence and aggression, but so many quotes from Joe Brady in there were like, the hard work is not, you know, an expectation for an end result. It is just continuing to build, and you may not always get out what you put in this ferocious game of football in the NFL, but it has to feel darn good for him to put in so much work and game planning. And B, what I said before this game, a play caller and an in-game manager, they were super aggressive. They went for fourth downs. They made the right decisions. They weren't conservative, punting the football back to that Houston Texans defense with Josh Allen at quarterback. He has to feel a sigh of a sense of relief and that he can move on joyously to the Detroit Lions on Thursday.
3: Yeah, I would agree with you, Chris, right? Like, I don't know if it's just the nature of football or football itself. It's an emotionally provocative sport. Like, it evokes, rather. It's emotionally invoking sport. And the one sustainable thing that he talked about in Maddie's article, which is the healthiest way to attach this, is don't attach the process to the outcome.
0: Yes.
3: I'm going to put the work in, and it makes going into work a lot easier because we talked about it ad nauseum, and this is something that I would give Sean McDermott a lot of praise for, and he hammers this with every team, is don't ride the proverbial roller coaster that is the NFL season week in, week out, day in, day out. You're the highest on the peak of the mountain, or people on the outside are going to say you as a person are worthless, which just isn't true on both ends of the spectrum. So what can you do? What you know and what Joe Brady knows is attacking the work week and putting his football team in the best position to win football games.
0: Yeah, I mean, the probably most commonly known adage is just like fall in love with the process, right?
3: Totally.
0: And it seems like I remember listening to a podcast about Sean McVay after he won his Super Bowl where he's like, I celebrated, but afterward I was kind of like depressed. I was like, man, like what do I do now? He has since learned to just enjoy and fall in love with the process. Joe Brady in his first season as a Bills head coach seemingly is already there. Now there's certainly things to improve. Sure. And like you're saying, the end result is not going to always be perfect. There's just too much talent and too much parity in today's NFL. But in a game that like we've gotten from a fair amount of our callers, a lot of mishaps, too many penalties, 10 penalties from the Bills in this 36-31 win to come out of that stadium against that team. And you got a good effort from the Houston Texans. This was not
3: very
0: like C.J. Stroud laid an egg. He threw a bunch of picks. They really played well on both sides of the ball, even the special teams unit. Fairburn made some long kicks to get the best punch from the Houston Texans and leave with a 5-point win. I think it's huge.
3: Yeah, we're not, if you're a Texans fan, you should be pretty, I mean, pretty happy, not happy by any means, you lost the game, but you're looking like you have a ball club that's going to be in it for the long haul and make a serious push, and that really should make the Bills fans feel even better about what we saw.
0: Yeah, that was a heavyweight fight. It really felt like counterpunch, haymaker, and it was back and forth in the first half and the second half. I kind of thought when it was such a high-scoring first half that we were going to get, all right, they're going to settle in, we're going to like see 6 points combined in the second half. That was not the case whatsoever.
3: It was gunslinging, my friend.
0: We do have one more caller that we can try to squeeze in here. Miles in Rhode Island. You're on with Mitch and
3: Miles,
0: Chris. Go right ahead.
3: Rhode Island.
4: Hey, guys.
3: Hey, Miles.
4: Great win. Yeah, some negative callers. I don't know why. It's week one. We got a W in Houston. Should feel pretty pumped up. But I just wanted to ask. I thought the officials missed a call today when the center for the Texans, Brown, I think his last name is, he got gouged in the eye, I think. Just wanted to see if Mitch had that ever happened to him. Looked pretty serious there for a minute. The guy was down for a while.
0: Yeah, he was.
3: Yeah, no, it has happened to me. When we were playing the Lions when I was with the Jags, I actually had to miss like a quarter and a half with an eye. It's not usually, for the most part, it's not nothing of malice. You'd be surprised with how often that can kind of happen, even when they build these face masks to withstand, where you can still have your vision not obscured, but have an opportunity to get the opposing fingers in there. But yeah, shout out to him. It looked devastating at first. I have had it, and it's scary. That's what it is for the most part. It's very scary. And then once you kind of get your druthers about you, get back to kind of baseline, then it's one of those things that's not going to feel super great tomorrow.
0: They don't normally call that penalty, right? Like that's not, unless it looks like very on purpose, right?
3: Correct. Yeah, it's hard to call in real time. That's one of those things that, as you know, what's amazing that people sometimes don't know is that the opposing team, right? So say the Texans are going to watch the film tomorrow and they could send in a handful of plays to the league office as something that they deem as uncalled for and should be a penalty. And often the league responds is like, yes, this is. No, we stand by our comments, blah, blah, blah, blah, blah. But if anything's going to come about of it, it's going to be a FedEx in your locker on Thursday. Well, it'd be maybe a little bit earlier, but who am I to know the intentions of a man? It was just an unfortunate thing for it to happen, and I'm glad he was able to continue because, like you said, he's a pretty good football player.
0: Bills 36, Texans 31. We are wrapping up here on the Bills postgame show. I want to get some acknowledgments because, again, we have an awesome production team here. Executive producer, our guy, Jay Harris. Hey. Technical producer, Greg Harvey. 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
9: Well, welcome to the Overtime Show. It's been 239 days since the Bills actually played in a game that counted. And boy, did this game count. Week number one, taking on the Houston Texans. But the question I've got for the folks that are here in the studio with me, of course, we got Charlie, Gabby, and Derek, our producers for the Overtime Show. I was confused because, first of all, I thought they were playing at NRG Stadium, right? What's the deal with that?
10: So I heard, at least over the last day or so, that they bounced back and forth between NRG and Reliant. I think they've had the naming rights for both at least twice for both stadiums, so that's pretty interesting.
9: Okay, so I thought it was NRG. It turns out currently it's Reliant.
10: It's Reliant, yeah.
9: Now, earlier today, I asked Siri, I said, Siri, what stadium do the Houston Texans play in? And she said NRG. So I did it again a little while later. She said Reliant. So even Siri was confused on that. But, man, what a game that was, huh, guys?
10: Yeah.
9: Incredible, right? Incredible game. We had a great way to start out week number one. Of course, everybody was saying, and I wasn't going to say it, everybody was calling it the House of Horrors. And that is a thing of the past now, right? Can we officially say no more House of Horrors?
11: Put an end to it.
9: I think so, right? Yeah. Buffalo victorious today, 36-31 over the Houston Texans. Now, Buffalo came in a point-and-a-half favorite, and the over-under on this game was interesting. It was 44.5 points, and they had that beat by halftime. So pretty incredible stuff, right? A lot of scoring, of course, not much in the first quarter. We'll go through the highlights here in just a little bit. Of course, something new this week, we have the player of the game, the Miller Lite legendary player of the game. We're going to get to that here in a bit, as well as the player of the game, and that's by Miller Lite. The player of the game is from

0: John Santora III of Santora Real Estate Team. Those two things coming up here once again in just a little bit. We're going to get to all the highlights from the game. I got to say that quarter one was, kind of boring. Should we say that maybe?
1: Yeah, a little bit.
0: You agree with that?
1: Yeah, a little bit.
0: I mean, 3 points scored by Buffalo the first quarter ending. What was it? 7-3. Houston
1: yes.
0: up.
1: Yes.
0: Yeah, Houston up. But interesting game. Great way to start out the season. I feel great for Josh Allen. He was 0-4 down at. Down in Texas at whether you call it NRG Stadium or Reliance Stadium, 0-4. He was 1-4 against Houston overall, but man, what a game. What a game. Let's go through some of the stats. Josh Allen, 20 of 29, 334 yards, 2 touchdowns. He was sacked twice. He had a quarterback rating of 130.5. Now, how's that for week one?
1: Pretty good for week one, especially against that type of defense, too.
0: I'd say that's the reason they call him Superman.
1: Oh, for sure.
0: Right?
1: For
0: Absolutely. Sure. Now, in the rushing game, James Cook, not a bad game, not a great game. 13 carries, 57 yards, 4.4 average, longest for 12. The longest run of the game, Josh Allen. He ran for six times, a total of 23 yards, one of which, of course, was a 21-yard touchdown. Frank Gore Jr. was out there. He was called up unexpectedly, right? I mean, we didn't know he was going to play, what, till earlier today or maybe yesterday?
1: Yeah, about, what, like 2 hours before?
0: A couple hours before, right?
1: Yeah.
0: Frank Gore Jr. called up, putting up 3 yards. Not a great game for him, but I do like him. I was happy to see him out there. All right, receiving, Dalton Kincaid. Wow, what a game. Maybe like a career game, actually. Just
1: breakout,
0: really, really
1: yeah.
0: stood out. Breakout game for Dalton Kincaid. 5 receptions, 130 yards, averaging 26 yards per catch. Unreal. And how about DJ Moore? Welcome to Buffalo, DJ Moore. 5 receptions, 100 yards even, an average of 20 yards. So a great pickup by the Buffalo Bills in the offseason. DJ Moore looking fantastic out there this afternoon. All right, let's do some highlights here. It was kind of a slow first quarter, but what do we got here? Oh, Greg Rousseau, how about him? Man, what a day for Greg Rousseau.
2: 3 to the right, 1 to the left here. Montgomery to the left of Stroud in the shotgun on 3rd and 12. Back to pass. Rush is coming, steps up in the pocket, going to take off and run. No, he's going to get sacked by Rousseau.
0: An incredible game by Greg Rousseau. More from Greg Rousseau coming up here in a little bit. And I have a feeling he might grab one of those awards that we were just talking about for the game. Little Bird said he might, so hang on for that. Also in the first quarter, of course, a field goal, putting Buffalo up 3-0. But then, Texans came back, putting up a touchdown in the first quarter.
2: High formation again on 3rd and goal from the 1. It's a 3 tight end set for the Texans. Power football here. Handoff goes to Montgomery. He's wrapped up, but the surge might have gotten into the end zone, and it did.
0: Yes, it did. First quarter ending 7-3. Let's move into the second quarter here. Some excitement from, speaking of which, Superman.
2: Allen going to work from the shotgun here. 2 to the left, 1 to the right. Cook to his right in the backfield. Play clock down to 10. Takes the snap. Back to pass. Looking middle. Now back right. Rolling right to buy more time. Going to tuck it and run. 20, 15, 10. Looks to fake out the defender and leaps into the end zone for the touchdown. Josh Allen, the beast, has been released. Goes 21 yards to pay dirt.
0: Yeah, I do believe that play might grab one of those awards that we were just talking about for the game as well. We'll check in with that here in just a little bit. Moving on here in the second quarter, Deion Walker.
2: Here on 2nd and 10, takes the snap, looks for a quick hitter right, comes back left, and the Bills have it sniffed out. Big Daddy Deion Walker drops Woody Marks for a loss.
0: Big Daddy with a huge play right there. And, it looks like the Falcons, the Texans got it together again in the second. David Montgomery, what a great pickup he was for this team.
2: 1st and 10 from the 18. Stroud takes the snap, handoff to Montgomery through a wide open hole, and he's going to race to the end zone untouched for an 18-yard touchdown run.
0: Still working our way through the second quarter here. DJ Moore, once again, welcome to Buffalo.
2: Play clock down to 6. Here's the snap. Takes the handoff, looking left, fires, and it's complete for a first down. And making the play there is DJ Moore. It goes for 17 yards into Houston territory to the 47.
0: You know, a lot of talk in the offseason about different receivers that were available, but you know what? I'm glad we got DJ Moore. Week number one, looking really, really good. Continuing on in the second, Josh Allen.
2: They're going to go three tight ends here. Allen under center, Cook the lone setback. And now Dawson Knox lines up behind Josh. It's a sneak over the left side, and Josh Allen is in for his second rushing touchdown of the game. It's a one-yard touchdown run by Allen, and the Bills have the lead back again with 3:59 left in the half.
0: Great play there by Josh Allen. Man, the second quarter had a lot of highlights in it, don't you think? I mean, first quarter, kind of slow. The second, man, they lit it up. How about that Dalton Kincaid? What a game.
2: Here's a snap. Allen going to roll to his right. Pumps, now throws, looking deep down the field, and it's caught. What a catch by Dalton Kincaid. Tight coverage from Stingley, and it did not matter.
0: All right, so we go from Dalton Kincaid to DJ Moore.
2: 140 and counting. Allen in the shotgun. Two to the left, one to the right. Back to pass. Has time. Looking back to the right side. Wide open is Moore, and he makes the catch on the sideline. Away from the defender and jogs into the end zone for a 43-yard touchdown. DJ, big play, Moore.
0: DJ, big play, Moore. I love it. I love it. Texans had some great plays as well, though. Nico Collins.
2: Stroud in the shotgun, marks to his left in the backfield. Bunch formation right, Collins on the left. Back to pass, looking middle, now left. Fires, looking for Collins, and he's got him for the touchdown.
0: All right, at that point, we go into halftime, 24-21. Come back with more second half highlights here in just a bit.
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0: Yeah, what a week one it was for the Buffalo Bills. Buffalo victorious today, 36-31 over the Houston Texans. Down in Texas, no more the House of Horrors for the Buffalo Bills. And how cool is that, huh? And by the way, we figured out it's actually called Reliance Stadium. Yes, not NRG Stadium. All right, in studio here, of course, we got our producers. We've got Charlie, we've got Derek, and we've got Gabby. And Gabby's been checking all the, you know, all the different social channels out there and seeing what's happening, what Bills Mafia is talking about since the win. What's going on out there, Gabby?
17: Yeah, I think everyone's excited. Obviously, it's week one, so you don't want to get ahead of yourself. But I think DJ Moore has clearly opened the opportunity for Shakir downfield, and Kincaid's really getting in the passing game. He had some great catches today. I think Kincaid's best game as a Buffalo Bill.
0: No doubt.
17: I think DJ Moore's excitement is, I mean, he also had 100 yards. I know he got a little banged up, so We'll see on the short week how this looks. But, I mean, the offense looks promising. You still have the running back, James Cook, to get going. I know you didn't get the running game going. But
0: Slow day.
17: Not always going to work. That's the case. But I think the offense is still looking good. And I think the best part about the offense is they're so great that the defense just has to make a few more plays than
0: that's right.
17: Just to end the game. And that's exactly what they did today.
0: A lot of people talking about Greg Rousseau.
17: Yeah, Greg Rousseau also won probably his best game as a Buffalo Bill.
0: Incredible.
17: 2 sacks, forced fumble. I think he just fits in this defense, and that's something he's definitely going to thrive in.
0: Wow, incredible day game for the Bills today. Some standout performances, one of which we are going to call the Miller Lite play of the game. Josh Allen, a 21-yard TD run. You heard it earlier. It happened in the second quarter. Your Miller Lite play of the game.
2: Allen going to work from the shotgun here. 2 to the left, 1 to the right. Cook to his right in the backfield. Play clock down to 10. Takes the snap. Back to pass. Looking middle. Now back right. Rolling right to buy more time. Going to tuck it and run. 20, 15, 10. Looks to fake out the defender and leaps into the end zone for the touchdown. Josh Allen, the beast, has been released. Goes 21 yards to pay dirt.
0: And there you go. Your play of the game brought to you by Miller Lite. Legendary moments start with a light. Man, what a day for Josh Allen. Wow. Very good about that. Hey, Charlie just walked in the studio. Charlie, thanks for coming back to see us here. Hey, what's going on fantasy-wise? So who is the real standouts today in fantasy?
18: I mean, for the Bills specifically.
0: Hold on a second.
18: All right. For the Bills specifically,
1: Josh Allen was the guy today, at least in the league that I, the points that I accounted for. He had 35.66 points. That's pretty good.
0: Oh, yeah.
1: If you're a fantasy guy. Next on the list here, we had DJ Moore. He had 21 points, so that's a very productive game for a wide receiver there. Followed by Kincaid with 18 points this game. And then a sneaky Tyler Bass, 13 points.
0: Wow, really?
1: In the game.
0: Okay.
1: Yeah.
0: Interesting.
1: Yeah.
0: Okay.
1: And then James Cook with 9.9, Palmer with 10.4. Khalil Shakir with 9, and then the Bills' defense, if you're into that kind of thing, 8 points.
0: Wow. So some real standouts on defense
1: pretty,
0: for Buffalo.
1: Yeah, some pretty solid some point numbers for the Bills, especially in a game where they gave up 30 points. Yeah. So
0: great
1: pretty
0: stuff.
1: Solid there.
0: Great stuff. You got anything on it, Derek?
13: Cook fantasy owner this week, so I didn't really benefit off of any of scoring plays this week. Maybe next week.
0: Keep your fingers crossed, right?
13: Please.
0: Let's take a. We're going to get back to the game here in just a bit. We'll get you some highlights from the second half. But first, let's take a quick look around the league. You know, see what's happening here in week one. Of course, week one got underway on Wednesday night. We all know it was hump day, right? We all saw the commercials. Hump day, hump day, hump day, right? NFL on Wednesday nights. What's next? Maybe Tuesday mornings? I mean, what's going to happen next, right? Of course, Wednesday night, you had the Patriots and the Seahawks. And that night, the Patriots proved they really probably didn't deserve to be in the Super Bowl last year. But they were. Took a beating. Took a loss to the Seahawks on Wednesday night, 13-10. The Rams. Everybody was talking Rams. Rams going to the Super Bowl. Well, they got to turn it around because they lost in week one to the 49ers, 27-7. Earlier games today, the Detroit Lions, our next opponent, victorious against the Saints. Also, the Bengals on the in the win column, beating the Tampa Bay Buccaneers today. The Baltimore Ravens over the Colts, 41-23. The Browns are defeated by the Jacksonville Jaguars, 34-10. The New York Jets are tied with the Buffalo Bills right now. Can you believe that?
1: It's unbelievable.
0: I mean, does that even sound right?
1: Above the Patriots, though.
0: They are above the Patriots. That's right. The New York Jets victorious today, 23-10 over the Titans, proving that the Titans are an absolute mess. I mean, if you lose to the Jets, you're just not a good football team.
1: Yeah.
0: Right? Of course, we got the Bills victorious and Steelers, man. Mike McCarthy. Yeah, Mike McCarthy era in Pittsburgh. Off to a good start. Yeah, beating the Falcons 20-13. The Bears, offense, incredible today. 59 points they put up, beating the Carolina Panthers 59-37. Some games happening right now. You got the Packers over the Vikings 22-10. The Raiders over the Dolphins 27-13 as we speak. A couple of more games here. The Chargers are losing. Wow, Chargers are losing to the Arizona Cardinals.
1: Unbelievable.
0: And I'm not going to tell you that I picked the Chargers in my fantasy league, but yeah, I hope they turn that around here.
1: So did I.
0: Mike, did you really?
1: Yeah.
0: Unbelievable. Well, it was an obvious pick, right?
1: Yeah, what? It seemed to be. A lot of game left.
0: How much have we got left in that game?
1: 12
0: Fourth minutes. Quarter, 12 minutes to go.
1: Yeah.
0: Okay, another game happening right now. Third quarter. Philadelphia Eagles over the Commanders, 14-9. The night game tonight, you got the Dallas Cowboys and the New York Giants. And tomorrow, Monday night football, not Tuesday morning football, Monday night football, the Chiefs taking on the Denver Broncos tomorrow night. All right, so there's your recap of what's happening here in the NFL. Let's get back into some game highlights. The third quarter was kind of slow, right? Not much happening right there. Let's jump into the fourth quarter. David Montgomery.
2: Collins in motion right to left. They fake the pitch to him, and wide open is David Montgomery. He is in for an easy walk-in touchdown, 7 yards, and we are tied at 27. With an extra point pending.
0: Yeah, third quarter, man. A lot happening in the third quarter. How about this catch here from Dalton Kincaid?
2: Cook the deep setback in an offset eye look. Allen under center. There's a snap. Fakes the handoff. Back to pass. Over the middle. And it's complete to Kincaid over the 50. 45-40. Gets away from a tackle. And he's out of bounds at the 35-yard line. Dalton Kincaid.
0: Incredible game once again from Dalton Kincaid. Glad to have him here in Buffalo and healthy. Looking really, really good today. Josh Allen to Josh Palmer. Fourth quarter.
2: Three receivers to the left, one to the right. Allen in the shotgun. Here's the snap. Four-man rush, back to pass. Fires, looking down on a post. Complete for the touchdown. Joshua Palmer with a game-changing play.
0: Incredible. And here's how it ended for the Buffalo Bills today against the Houston Texans.
2: Four-man rush. Back to pass. Pressure coming. He's sacked and he fumbled. The Bills have the football. Mr. Fourth Quarter. Terrell Bernard hops on the football. And that's going to do it here in Houston. The Bills are going to win for the first time in 20 years.
0: First time in 20 years, Buffalo victorious down in Houston. Interesting. And I think it was maybe Chris earlier, maybe Mitch, talking about Somebody today was talking about Houston that they wish they were still called the Oilers. I kind of do, too. I agree with that. I heard that. Like, they should be the Oilers.
1: Yeah, they should be.
0: Right?
1: They definitely should be, yeah. I mean, the Titans now have the color scheme back with the light blue and the red, but,
0: right.
1: I mean, I don't know. I feel like one of those teams should have the Oilers' name at least.
0: No doubt about it. And it should be Houston.
1: Yeah, one of them, yeah.
0: No doubt. All right, so still to come on the show today, we're going to check out and see what happened in the post-game interviews. We'll get some audio from the podium. We're also going to have the player of the game. It's all coming up.
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0: Yeah, great day down in Houston for our Buffalo Bills. Buffalo beating the Texans 36-31. And, man, some real standouts when it comes to players for the Buffalo Bills. But one of which we're going to call our player of the game. Four tackles, four sacks, two forced fumbles. Linebacker Greg Rousseau, today's player of the game. 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
2: Four-man rush. Back to pass. Pressure coming. He sacked and he fumbled. The Bills have the football. Mr. Fourth Quarter, Terrell Bernard. Hops on the football. And
0: of course, Terrell Bernard hopped on the football, but the fumble was caused by your player of the game, Greg Rousseau. Outstanding day for him. Once again, four tackles, four sacks, two forced fumbles. Greg Russo. Incredible day. All right, so still to come here, we got to talk about our picks. Now, after the last preseason game, right? And was it after the Pittsburgh game? A couple of 2-3 weeks. When was that? Feels like forever ago.
1: Forever ago, yeah.
0: Right. So we all made picks, right? Who we thought was going to win today.
1: Meg didn't.
0: Yeah, she like bailed out on us. What happened?
1: She did.
0: There?
1: I don't know. We got to ask her next week.
0: We will have to ask her. I think she said she pleads the fifth, which is.
1: Oh.
0: I don't know if we're going to let her
1: out
0: that easy. Yeah, we're not going to let her out that easy
1: no.
0: next time. Not
1: no.
0: happening. No, definitely not happening next time. So we'll get to that here in a little bit. But first, let's head to the podium, the press conferences after the game. First up, quarterback, your Superman here in Buffalo, Josh Allen.
5: We do like Reliant Stadium.
6: Woo!
22: Had some struggles here, as you know. What's it feel like to come out of there with that one?
5: Feels good. Feels good to start the season off right. Obviously, Coach Joe getting his first win as an NFL head coach takes a lot of time, a lot of effort to get into a position to be able to do that. Really happy for him. Called a heck of a game. Looking down at these stats, man, our guys made some great plays. So, yeah.
22: It looked like your offensive line did a really nice job.
5: Yeah.
22: I mean, your protection packages look pretty good.
5: Yeah, that's a huge thanks to, one, our line and our guys for putting in the work and effort this week. Austin for figuring it out and getting us a good plan and going out there and executing it.
23: Let's do the last couple. You make the throw, they almost get the pick, and you come right back with the touchdown.
5: Yeah. Hey, it's football. And what can I say? Sometimes the ball bounces your way.
22: It looked like Josh was kind of tripping the other way, and the ball kind of sailed right to Rossiter.
5: I got back there. They manned it. We got like a little crossbow route, if you will. I just tried to pick a spot, and I picked the wrong spot. And luckily, it went our way.
23: A lot of ups and downs in that game. How do you see Joe, you know, manage the sideline, just manage the game, and not wrong?
5: Yeah, he stayed in it. Looks poised. Didn't look like it was his first game.
23: Yeah. Before that final drive, you guys as an offense, you know what were you guys thinking? Because I'm sure you were frustrated with the previous drive one.
5: Yeah, I mean, look at like we thought we drove the ball well. I don't know how many plays we had. It didn't feel like a whole lot. You know, I think that if you look at our splits, we probably averaged a lot of yards per play. And we ended up scoring 36 points against a fantastic defense. So, however you get to 36 points in the NFL, you'll take that any day of the week, as long as it's more than the other guys.
22: That might have been Dalton Kincaid's best game of his career, which he's had some good games, but that might have been his best one, Josh. What do you think?
5: He's a stud. Absolute stud.
23: We started to get DJ the ball in the second quarter, and then he made a bunch of plays for you. What was it like having him out here?
5: Awesome. Again, the touchdown pass to him, kind of another horseshoe throw. They went kind of like a cloud coverage over there. He did a good job of settling in the hole. And, again, the safety misses it by a whisker and allows us to go do that. So we'll take the plays that go our way.
23: Will Anderson said this week that this feels like an AFC championship kind of game. Do you guys feel like this is a statement win to start the season?
5: I think it's 1-0, and we got a game Thursday night, and we got to be ready for that one, too.
24: How's it, Josh, getting reps in the game and not playing much in the preseason for the whole, most of the offense and defense? How is it to get those reps and have that stamina to finish the game?
5: Just football, competitive stamina, we talk about a lot in our facility. Again, we compete a lot against each other, and it's made us a better football team. And, again, this is 1 week. You know, this doesn't mean anything other than we're 1-0, and we got to go find more ways to win football games.
23: What do you think that Greg Russo bookending the game like that with a couple strip sacks?
5: Again, Coach talks about it all offseason of we want to be in that position. We want our defense to want to be in that position, and we want to thrive in those positions. And that's just the accumulation of believing and going out there and competing each and every day throughout the training camp, throughout, you know, OTAs, and putting it to test right there, and our guys they aced it.
25: You mentioned you didn't have that many plays but got a lot of yards. You were getting chunk plays down the field. Did you like that?
5: Heck yeah. Yeah, we love chunk plays. That's how you score 36 points. You give yourself the opportunity to go score in four or five plays in a drive instead of the long, methodical, 13, 14, 15 plays. And that's also a way to win football games. So we don't want to just try to live off the chunk plays. We want to be smart, and we want to take our opportunities when they're there. But we just want to be smart with the football, which we were tonight.
22: You got backed up twice at the 4-yard line on great punts. It felt like Joe was aggressive, though. Like, you weren't playing because of bad field position. You were aggressive. Did you feel that was kind of important to get out of that hole?
5: Yeah. Those are tough situations. And as an offense, your job right there is to get one first down. And anything after that is cherry on the top. And I think we may have scored on both of those drives. So that's really, really good football. That's high-level football. Our guys going out there and executing.
6: Josh Palmer had a tough year last year with injuries and stuff. Just your thoughts on seeing him get the winning touchdown at 1-1 in that circumstance?
5: Yeah, again, the guy he stays ready, doesn't complain. He works extremely hard. And that's just a – it just shows, that the ball can find you at any point in the game, no matter how important that play is, right? It could be coming your way, and I'm just happy that he was ready and didn't have a doubt that he wouldn't be.
10: Josh, what were your keys to success today? Because we saw, last time you were here, it was a little bit rougher, but y'all were able to really show out today.
5: Yeah, doing a great job, the play calling, the game plan that we had of trying to limit their D-line from wrecking this game. And getting hands on, doing some run action, play action stuff, getting the ball out quick, all of that adds up throughout the entirety of the game. And when you're able to sit back in the pocket against a team like this with two edges like this, you feel pretty good when your guys can hold up, and we did tonight.
24: The chip blocking on the line, I noticed you did a lot more chip blocking this year than you did last year down here. Do you think that also was a key to giving you more time?
5: Absolutely, absolutely. Get hands on. Sometimes all you need is another half second, and they're still going to make plays throughout the game whether you chip them or not. They're going to influence it at some point, but our plan was to try to limit that as much as possible. Hey guys.
0: Quarterback number 12, Josh Allen, right there at the podium after the game. Josh Allen, man, what a great game. 20 of 29, 334 yards, 2 touchdowns. Also ran the ball 6 times. Of course, one of them was for 21 yards, but he had a total of 23 yards on 6 carries. All right, let's head back to the podium after the game. Here's your head coach, Joe Brady.
11: Look, there hasn't been a past to start, right? This is year one, so this is our first time here. I'm just proud of the guys. You saw a lot of the conviction, everything we kind of talk about. We didn't care how pretty. There's no such thing as an ugly win, right? And just find ways. And we want the ball in our hands with the game on the line. Offense did a great job with that. And look, they moved the ball a little bit defensively, but we're just going to keep putting the ball down. And so proud for those guys in the locker room. And we got a short week. And if the first win, you don't get much time to think about it because Detroit will happen really quick. Yeah, Boyko. I mean, it's really what's going to the whole season. We're going to just have to figure stuff out, and find different ways to win football games, right? We wish we would have run the ball a little better, but I was proud of the way that Josh played and the guys making the plays on the back end. That's a really tough defense to go against. We didn't let their edge rushers wreck the game like they did. I know I said there wasn't a pass, but the last time we were here, right? And so proud of that. Defense got 2 takeaways, and usually we're going to win football games if we protect it, and just proud of those guys. That was easy. Is this how it is every week? Love it. Love it.
25: I was going to say, DJ Moore making his debut with the Bills today. Great day for him. Just what did you see?
11: Yeah, I mean, you see there's a reason we brought him here, and the ability that he can make plays down the field. And look, we had a PI that's not even going to show up in the stat book, right? But that's another added, a bonus, right? You saw the different type of weapons that we had. Having DJ had a big game. Dalton had a big game. A lot of trust that Josh has in those guys. It's going to continue to just open up for everybody else. And, I was proud for him to get in the end zone. I know he's been working on it, and, he obviously is he's going to be – he has a little chip on it, you can tell. And so happy for him.
25: In terms of Dalton, too, I know, he struggled to stay healthy. It feels like he has confidence in his knee and just the game he put on today.
11: Yeah, I mean, that's kind of who he's been all offseason, right? And he has when he's on the field, we're a better team and we're a better offense. And he's so dynamic, and you're seeing how much stronger he is in the run game. It's only going to allow us to get him on the field a little more. But he obviously made some huge plays that backed up play Like it's hard to move the ball in that defense anyways, and to do it multiple times from backed up. You saw the big plays that he made in that situation. But you know, so proud of Dalton, and excited for him to now just get the body ready to go for in a couple days.
12: Joe, just seeing Josh go back to Josh Palmer after the near interception, and what that kind of says about, you know, the trust he has in him in that circumstance and that point in the game.
11: Yeah, I think, look, my message always to Josh is like, just trust the play call, and you know, whoever is there, you know, if he's open, take it. And I was going to be aggressive in that situation. It's you know, obviously the play before, you know, you held your breath a little bit, and you know that's one that we're going to have to clean up. But in those situations, look, if we can go for the knockout punch, let's take it. And Josh was on that post, and he saw it and just ripped it in there. And but again, it's the confidence he has on all the guys and not caring about who's in that position, and just if the look presents itself, take it. And man, it was really cool to see him just, you know, put the team on his back, and Josh Palmer just doing his job. And a lot of coverages, he might not get the ball there, but he got it and he made the most of it.
14: About the defense coming up, just finishing game at the end there and just making that play.
11: That's everything. You know, we stress all the time, like I want the defense to be out there in a 2-minute situation. Like I want them to want that. And again, it's hard to score in a 2-minute situation offensively, and so you know, make them earn every single yards. And again, it wasn't pretty, but when we needed them to get in those situations at the end of the game, right, and to get the ball out and not blink once we had in a situation where they had a big conversion, now they're inside the 10. It's like, cool, just put the ball down again, let's keep going. And you know, the hat was on their head, and they made big plays, and proud of them. Yeah, as always, some of the defense, you know, is always going to be a little tougher for me to completely until I watch the tape, you know, but I, you know, obviously in some passing situations or third downs and stuff, I'm able to kind of get a feel of what's happening. I think the scheme fits Greg and gives the opportunity to be able to get him in certain spots, you know, with Chubb opposite him and, you know, and Ed. And so, again, a guy that's playing a different position than he's played and has embraced it. And, you know, I think he's only going to get more and more comfortable in this scheme and how the blocks and how to be able to take it on from a 2-point stance as we go. But again, that's where the conviction comes, is as this is just one game, and whether we won this game or whether we lost this game, we're going to have to wake up tomorrow and get back to work. But to see the guys that have been putting in a lot of the work, to see it to kind of show up was, you know, I was really proud of that.
15: Hey, Joe. You just walked in.
16: Have you been asked about Kincaid?
11: No.
16: Okay. Dalton Kincaid.
11: Yes, no, I was asked about Kincaid. Stud, right? And wait, what question you got about Kincaid?
16: Just how he was moving around out there.
11: Yeah.
16: That's probably the best he's
11: been. Yeah, I'm sure that's what you guys have seen probably all training camp, and the confidence that he plays with and what he opens up. And like, we were in a lot of different personnel groupings, but getting big people on the field and seeing the matchups that it was going to be able to present against, and like, he's a matchup issue. And you know, it was cool to see just him just continue to evolve his game this offseason, and it showed up game one.
16: Big picture from defensive perspective, got some big plays, but also some things to work on. So where do you go from here?
11: Yeah, I don't think it's just it's offense, defense, but like, that was not a clean game, right? Offensively, think about how we started the game. And then we have a critical three and out. So offense, defense, special teams, there's a lot of stuff that we're going to show up on the tape, and we're going to have to clean up quickly, right? We don't have a long turnaround. And so the mistakes that showed up today can't show up in 4 days. And so it's going to be an important week, and we just got to get our minds and bodies ready to rock to do whatever we got to do to go 1-0.
14: Coach, can you just comment on the protection plan you put together? It seemed really effective, whether you were moving Josh on rollouts or just, you know, chipping guys.
11: Yeah, I thought the O-line did a great job. You know, it took everybody, right? And those are the best pass rushing, you know, just that dynamic and that duo. You know, every single play, man, they bring it. And I thought it was a full team effort with that, right? We had, you know, every receiver, every tight end, every running back, man, just getting stuff to allow them to not be able to kind of get off on the football. And it was important. We obviously gave a sack early in the game, you know. That shouldn't happen in that situation, in terms of we ended up getting picked on it. But outside of that, I thought our guys did a really good job in protection, and Josh did a really good job of understanding what was there and taking it. And if it wasn't, and you know, it'd be early in the season, I'd be ready to rock against that type of unit, man. It was impressive, especially coming off of, again, year one, but coming off of our performance offensively last year here.
16: You know, obviously the stats were there for DJ Moore today, but just in in terms from a spacing perspective, what does he provide to your offense?
11: Yeah, he opens it up for everybody, right? He opens it up for Dalton Kincaid, for the run game of James Cook. It opens it up for Keanu Khalil and Josh Palmer having a post. You know, like, there's so much there. And then when, you know, big play opportunities, he made them. And like I said it earlier, but that shot in the end zone that we got the PI, like, that'll never show up in a stat book, right? But it was a huge completion. And so he opens it up for us. We're so much better with him. They had the connection. You can already tell the connection that Josh and him have, you know, from the jump. And, you know, again, teams will continue to play us differently and see how we're utilizing our weapons, and we'll have to continue to adjust. But, you know, DJ Moore, he's big for our offense.
4: Joe, there was a moment on the sideline from the Texans to the lead. You were kind of shaking your head like, yep, not to say you expect this, but it seemed like you were like, okay, like, this is the moment. Kind of what was going through your head?
11: Yeah, I mean, you guys obviously have never seen me up in the box, but, like, I live for those moments. Like, I love it. Like, I looked at the O-line, I was like, this is perfect. You don't want to shy away from those moments. And, look, I'm not playing the game, right? It's very easy for me to be like, I love this, and I'm not getting hit by a 300-pounder. But, that's why I coach. I coach for those critical moments. And, you know, I expect our guys to be at their best. I have to be at my best. And I'm never going to shy away from the moments. And, you know, you see that opportunity and seeing Josh, hey, look, man, I'm taking a shot right there. And Josh Palmer, man, trusted. And that's kind of who we have to be, and making sure that they have to play us and not the other way around. So, I don't like who I am on game day, but I want the ball in my hands and in the critical moments too.
4: How much caffeine today?
11: Maybe not enough, but, you know, those next 4 days, there'll probably be a lot. Appreciate you guys.
0: Well, there you go, head coach Joe Brady. The Joe Brady era is off and running, 1-0 as a head coach. Victorious today down in Houston, beating the Texans 36-31. What a great day was for Buffalo. Not just for the Buffalo Bills, but for all of Western New York, right? Incredible. It's McGee here. Yeah, it's the overtime show. We're like kind of like the caboose of the post-game show each and every week after Buffalo Bills football right here on the Voice of the Bills. Now, on the last preseason game, the Pittsburgh Steelers game, which was a couple of Thursdays ago, I believe, we all made our predictions as to what was going to happen today. I made a prediction. Megan took the fifth, okay, which we're going to talk to her about that, by the way. Gabby made a prediction. Charlie made a prediction. And Derek made a prediction. Our producers here, we all predicted what was going to happen today. We'll give you those results, and we'll take a look at it here in just a bit.
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0: And welcome back. Let's take a quick run around the league, see what's happening right now in the 4 o'clock games. The Packers and the Vikings going at it, currently 22-17. Packers leading in the fourth quarter. The Dolphins taking a bit of a beating from the Vegas Raiders. How does that happen? Wow. Although the Dolphins and Raiders, I mean, whatever. Neither are going anywhere. We can easily say that at this point of the year, even though it's only week one. The Chargers, I'm not sure how this is happening, are losing to the Arizona Cardinals 23-14, a minute 54 to go in that game. And what else do we got here? The Eagles currently down by or up by 1 point over the Commanders, 17-16. And it looks like we got about 4 minutes to go in that game. All right, so a couple of weeks ago, the last preseason game of the year, Buffalo beat the Pittsburgh Steelers out at Highmark Stadium. And afterwards, and it was like, I don't know, what was it, like 1 o'clock in the morning we were here or something like that? Get those mics up for you guys. Yeah. And so we did some predictions. We went around the horn. Megan pled the fifth. We're going to keep saying that, by the way.
1: Yeah.
0: Until she doesn't plead the fifth. And I made a prediction. So Charlie's going to go through the predictions right now. Let us know what we predicted back on that night. And, well, you know how it turned out, of course. Buffalo victorious today, 36-31. Over the Houston Texans.
1: Yeah, McGee, I'll start with you and your prediction. You were on the wrong side of it today. 0-1 to start off the year. A lot of season left.
0: Yes.
1: You had Texans 27-24. So, close game nonetheless, but wrong side of
0: and
1: it.
0: And once again, when I made that prediction, I prefaced it by saying, we have Superman at quarterback. Remember
1: right.
0: I said
1: exactly.
0: that?
1: Exactly.
0: Yeah. It was not saying I hoped that the Buffalo Bills would lose today. It was just keeping it real with 0-4 and the Josh Allen era down in Houston. I just felt like week one, they would go there and be like, okay, all right, now let's turn it on for week two. Like, something would happen. It'd be a close game. I just felt like the Texans were going to squeeze it out. I'm glad they didn't.
1: Yeah.
0: But that was my prediction, and I'm 0-1. All right. I'll accept it. I'll move on, and we'll make our predictions in just a bit. Go ahead. What else did we get?
1: Gabby picked the Bills 28-24. Derek also picked the Bills 24-17. And I as well picked the Bills 23-20. So all the scores were wrong. But nonetheless, the Bills winning by one score, we all had that in mind. Or one score game, all four of us had in mind. So
0: So basically, the producers, know what they're talking about. The hosts, not so much, right? Oh, well, great game, though, nonetheless. We're all happy the Bills won, even though I predicted them to lose today. Extremely happy that our Buffalo Bills won today. Yeah. All right, so let's look ahead now to Thursday night. Let's talk about the elephant in the room, first of all. What time is it going to be when we're on the radio here Thursday night? It'll probably be Friday morning, actually.
1: It'll be like 2 a.m.?
0: Let's do the math here. So what, an 8:20 game? Is that what it is? So average 3 hours, so now we're 11:20. You got Chris Trapasso, and then you got Mitch Morris for a couple hours. It's about 1:30. So we'll be here 1:30 to 2:30-ish on Thursday, Friday morning. Of course, that's without overtime, right?
1: Yeah,
0: I mean, it's
1: right.
0: possible we could be here for like morning coffee while people are driving.
1: And with the
0: to work,
1: game today that the Lions played, they went to OT, so they're no strangers to it.
0: And we are taking on the Lions Thursday night. And you know, I always like the Lions. I always root for the Lions, except when they play the Buffalo Bills.
1: Exactly.
0: I feel like they're like our sister, you know, our sister team,
1: for sure.
0: Or sister whatever.
1: Sure.
0: You know, so with the Ralph Wilson connection and Detroit, we had the weather problems here. We moved to Detroit for the game. It's like in a way. City, but we're kind of home when we're there.
1: It's like your cousin.
0: So
1: NFC,
0: I do. Yeah.
1: Yeah.
0: You know, I root for them normally, but this coming Thursday, I hope they get a beating. You know, just don't. And let's go around the room here. Do our predictions. I'm going to let one of you three go first because obviously I have no idea what I'm talking about. Go ahead. Who wants to go?
2: I'll start it off.
0: All right, we got Derek. Go ahead, Derek.
2: I think it's going to be another close one. I know the Lions are without Kirby Joseph and Brian Branch.
0: Yes.
2: So definitely maybe a little bit more high scoring in that one. We'll say, 28-24 Buffalo.
0: All right, cool. I like it. How about Gabby? What do you got, Gabby?
6: Last time we played the Lions, it was a shootout all the way to the end.
0: Sure was.
6: The Bills came out victorious. I'm going to take the Bills again. I think they're gonna come out high. It's the home opener, first game in the new stadium. The vibe's gonna be rocking on.
0: Yep.
6: So I'm gonna go 31-17 Bills.
0: I like it, Charlie. You are up.
1: I mean, I'm gonna continue the train. I guess I'm gonna pick the Bills. I get as well. I'm gonna go a little bit of a higher scoring game.
0: Okay.
1: 31-27. I think that, you know, while both defenses are pretty good, I think it's going to be kind of a similar game to this Houston game that we saw today.
0: Yes.
1: So a lot of chunk plays, a lot of big plays, and it should be a good game.
0: It's interesting that the number 31 keeps coming up because that's the number I'm thinking of for Buffalo as well on Thursday night. So I like Buffalo on Thursday night, the home opener at the new Highmark Stadium, 31-10 over the Detroit Lions.
1: Love it.
0: 31-10.
1: Beat down.
0: All right, you got those written down?
1: Got it down.
0: There's no turning back now. We're going to keep track the whole year, and we'll come up with some sort of trophy at the end of the year.
1: Yeah,
0: something that's inexpensive, so I'm not going to buy anything. Something cheap, but we will have some sort of trophy or coffee cup or something.
1: Yeah.
0: All right, so once again, welcome to the Overtime Show. We're new to the post-game show this year, of course, as 97 Rock is now the voice of the Bills once again. And we're going to talk to you on Thursday night, which will most likely be Friday morning. Like, I don't know, 1:30, 2 o'clock, we said, right?
1: Yeah, we'll be here.
0: We'll talk to you then. It's the Overtime Show.
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1: I've got a one-of-a-kind Suzanne Summers dresser.
2: Wow.
1: One-of-a-kind four-drawer dresser that somebody airbrushed Suzanne. I think it's airbrushed. Suzanne Summers is basically on all four of the drawers. Okay. I mean, it's like a big picture of her.
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1: Yeah.
2: You didn't have a giant Cheryl Teagues on your garage door?
1: No, I didn't, but I had the poster on the wall. I had Farrah and
3: The Cheryl Teagues was on the oven.
1: On the wall.
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